If you own or operate a business in the Upper Susitna Valley, please consider a business membership with KTNA. 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
1: 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The temperature outside the KTNA studio is 54.7 degrees Fahrenheit under overcast skies. 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

0: Live from NPR News in Washington, I'm Libby Casey. President Trump used a primetime Oval Office address tonight to focus on his unsubstantiated claims of voter fraud, specifically in the 2020 presidential election that he lost. He repeated false claims that mail-in ballots are, quote, inherently corrupt.
1: The People's Republic of China carried out what is believed to be the largest compromise of election data in history, resulting in China's illicit acquisition of 220 million U.S. voter files.
0: A federal intelligence report from 2021 concluded that there were no indications of any foreign interference in the voting process. Trump called on Congress tonight to pass legislation tightening voter ID standards and limit mail-in ballots. Democrats have warned that Trump could create mistrust in the nation's election integrity in order to cast doubt on the results of the upcoming midterm elections. Trump also lashed out at the TV networks that chose not to air his speech live on their main channels and threatened to revoke their licenses. The Trump administration has announced a new round of 25% tariffs on some products from Brazil. As Catherine Osborne reports, the decision followed a year-long trade investigation.
2: The Trump administration put heavy tariffs on Brazil last year, using an emergency legal authority that has since been struck down by the U.S. Supreme Court. Now it's used a different pathway based on a probe of what it calls unfair trade practices. Brazil's government rejects that characterization and has been in talks with Washington to try to head off the duties. Thousands of products will have exemptions. The tariffs have become a major issue in Brazil's presidential election. A prominent right-wing Brazilian politician defended the tariffs last year. But when they arrived, its left-wing president, who's running for re-election, saw a popularity bump as he fought them. For NPR News, I'm Catherine Osborne in Rio de Janeiro.
0: 4 years since the launch of the 988 suicide and crisis line, a new poll finds that 1 in 10 Americans say they have contacted the number. But as NPR's Ritu Chatterjee reports, young adults are more likely to reach out to 988 compared to adults 65 years and older.
3: The new poll by the National Alliance on Mental Illness and Ipsos found that nearly three quarters of respondents know about 988, up by 21% since the launch of the number in 2021. And the vast majority of those who know about the number remember where they first learned about it, either through social media or TV, in news articles and online media, or in a healthcare setting. Of the people who'd contacted the number for themselves or someone they know, 75% said they'd received some or all of the help they were looking for. More than half of the respondents said that the president and Congress have done too little to address the state of mental health in the country. Ritu Chatterjee, NPR News.
0: You're listening to NPR News live in Washington. Taiwanese chip juggernaut TSMC has reported another quarter of stellar earnings, and the company announced a new and large investment in chip making in the United States. NPR's John Ruich reports.
4: TSMC is the world leader in production of advanced microchips, and its latest quarter shows no signs of a pullback in demand for chips as tech companies pour unprecedented sums into computing power and data centers to fuel the artificial intelligence boom. TSMC says its revenues rose by 36% year-on-year during the latest quarter, while net income or profits soared 77%, prompting it to raise its full-year revenue projection. The company also says it'll spend another $100 billion to build chip-making facilities in the United States. That comes on top of $165 billion it's already pledged for chip fabs in Arizona. The Commerce Department lauded the new investment, saying it'll bring advanced semiconductor manufacturing back to America. John Ruich, NPR News.
0: After years of debate, France's National Assembly has given final approval to a bill allowing assisted dying. This week's vote to allow adults with incurable illnesses to receive lethal medication does not mean the bill immediately becomes law. First, there will be a review to see if it complies with the French Constitution. Heavy smoke from Canadian wildfires is causing dangerously poor air quality for millions of Americans. Today, it brought hazy, smoky skies that stretch from the Great Lakes to the East Coast. Officials are urging residents in affected cities to stay inside or wear masks outside and keep windows closed overnight. It's NPR News in Washington.
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6: This is National Native News. I'm Jill Freitas. First Nations chiefs in Canada have gathered in Ottawa for a three-day General Assembly. High on the agenda for the Assembly of First Nations is the issue of clean water. As Dan Karpinchuk reports, many of the chiefs say Ottawa's new proposed clean water legislation appears to walk back their hard-won rights.
7: The new proposed legislation is in line with a previous bill that failed to pass under the government of former Prime Minister Justin Trudeau. Some chiefs are taking issue with new changes to the wording that no longer explicitly recognizes First Nations rights to clean drinking water as a human right. The new bill was recently introduced with the aim of making sure that Indigenous people have reliable access to clear drinking water in their communities. Algonquin Chief Greg Sarazen.
8: We need to protect water. We need sustainable water. There needs to be legislation that ensures safe, clean, sustainable drinking water.
7: About 100 chiefs and community members recently held a march for clean drinking water. A regional chief from Newfoundland, Brendan Mitchell, says the issue is critical, but no longer appears to be a priority with this federal government.
9: Previously in meetings with the former prime minister, at three times I heard him state in a meeting like this, that no relationship was more important to him than his relationship with the Indigenous people of Canada. I've yet to hear our current Prime Minister say that.
7: The AFN Assembly is considering a proposed resolution that calls on chiefs to demand the right to clean water be included in new legislation. For National Native News, I'm Dan Karpinchuk.
6: The food sovereignty movement is teaching tribes to reclaim healthier and more sustainable food systems. And a new memoir penned by one of Arizona's most popular Indigenous chefs is giving direction. KJZZ's Gabriel Pietrasio reports.
10: Executive chef Nephi Craig is in charge of Cafe Gojo in White River and is now the author of Our Knives Will Save Us, Dispatches from a White Mountain Apache Chef.
11: I'm 46 years old and 15 years into my sobriety, and I wanted to write the story that is a tool for others.
10: His modern scratch kitchen inside a renovated gas station employs fellow Apaches recovering from substance abuse.
11: This is our legacy to make health and healing an everyday practice, bringing back ceremonies, planting songs, cooking recipes, hunting, language, all of that great stuff. That way it doesn't matter if you're in New York or on the res.
10: For National Native News, I'm Gabriel Pietrasio.
6: New Mexico's high tax incentives meant to lure film production crews are paying off, even in remote or rural communities. Roz Brown has more.
12: After reaching a financial high mark in 2022, the state's film industry took a hit starting the next year after two Hollywood strikes. Now it's showing modest gains, thanks in part to the Uplift program, designed to encourage film and television producers to choose more rural communities or those off the beaten path. Film office director Steve Graham says production spent some $325 million in the recent fiscal year, nearly a quarter in locations beyond Santa Fe and Albuquerque.
13: There's a historically high mark now for $57 million worth of shooting in the rural areas. It means the Uplift works, and it has spread activity across the state.
12: I'm Roz Brown.
6: On this day, July 16, 1741, Danish explorer Vitus Bering, sailing for Russia, sighted Alaska's coast near Mount St. Elias during the Great Northern Expedition. The voyage marked the beginning of sustained Russian contact with Alaska Native peoples, forever changing the lives of Onungak, Sukpiak, Yupik, and other indigenous communities through the fur trade and eventual colonization. I'm Jill Freitas.
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17: It's 11 minutes past 6. I'm Jennifer with the local news, weather, announcements, classifieds, and Denali Echoes. The sun rose this morning at 4:42 a.m. and will set tonight at 11:28 p.m. for a day length of 18 hours, 45 minutes, and 58 seconds, which is a loss of 4 minutes and 38 seconds since yesterday. The National Weather Service forecast for the Susitna Valley was updated today at 1:26 p.m. This is the primary forecast for Talkeetna and Trapper Creek. Additional information is included for Petersville, Willow, Chulitna, Broad Pass, and Squintna. Tonight, rain, lows in the mid-40s, light winds, Chulitna, southwest winds to 10 miles per hour, Broad Pass, rain showers, southwest winds to 10 miles per hour. Friday, chance of rain, highs in the mid-50s, light winds, Petersville, Willow, and Squintna, rain likely. Chulitna, chance of rain showers, Broad Pass, chance of rain showers, southwest winds to 10 miles per hour. Friday night, rain likely. Lows in the mid-40s, light winds. Willow and Squintna, chance of rain. Chulitna, numerous rain showers. Broad Pass, scattered rain showers. Saturday, rain likely. Highs around 60, light winds. Broad Pass, rain. South winds to 10 miles per hour. Saturday night, rain likely. Lows in the mid-40s, light winds. Petersville, rain. Broad Pass, south winds to 10 miles per hour. And here is the extended forecast for Talkeetna. Sunday, rain showers likely. Highs around 60. Sunday night, rain showers likely. Lows in the mid-40s. Monday and Monday night, rain showers. Highs around 60. Lows in the mid-40s. Tuesday, rain showers likely. Highs around 60. Tuesday night and Wednesday, chance of rain showers. Lows in the mid-40s. Highs around 60. Wednesday night, chance of rain showers. Lows in the mid-40s. Thursday, rain showers likely. Highs around 60. So we've all gotten quite used to the word rain. I think chance and likely sound better than just plain rain. That was the weather. The news will be next.

0: This is KTNA Evening News. Let's see what our news is today. This week's Sioux Valley Voice was our monthly government check-in. While the main focus was speaking with candidates for the Alaska House, Mat-Su Borough Manager Mike Brown also provided an update. In the following excerpt, Brown discussed potential developments in finding funds to address the Talkeetna revetment.
1: Some interesting things are happening there. We've gotten some notification, at least we'll call it pre-award, for a potential FEMA grant, which is part of some congressionally directed spending from Senator Murkowski's office, where FEMA would step in and provide some funding. It looks like it'll be a planning study to look at a long-term solution for the entire alignment there, how it affects the road, the rail, private properties, the existing dike and revetment that are in place today. And so that requires a non-federal match, so we're working through how we might bring money to bear to allow us to leverage that grant opportunity. And then a USDA grant's also in play that may allow us to acquire some private property to actually go in and buy people out, essentially. And so a couple of federal opportunities in play there that we have to work through the non-federal match. What the borough is going to be doing next week on the July 21st meeting is there'll be a resolution before the assembly asking them to declare an emergency declaration. So this is a little unusual because we're declaring the emergency preemptively.
0: Sure.
1: And so the idea is that it's imminent, therefore why wait? And the idea is to try to see if we can unlock some state assistance to help us with those non-federal matches for those two opportunities that I just mentioned. So certainly if folks have thoughts about that, they could also provide testimony and audience participation next week. But that'll probably get some traction pretty quickly. It's kind of in line a little bit with what Juneau's done with the Mendenhall Glacier issues that they've had.
2: Mm-hmm.
1: So it is kind of a departure from the norm, if you will. I think what it signals is we recognize that, you know, further repairs and damages to the existing dike and revetment and flooding, potential flooding impacts along the entire alignment there where the river is imminent.
0: The complete recording of this week's Sioux Valley Voice is available at ktna.org. 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Announcements are next.

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2: 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In addition to updates on local government, host Philip Manning will be speaking with the Alaska House of Representative candidates, including Talkeetna resident Sandra Loomis. Sioux Valley Voice aired live this morning and rebroadcast tonight, Thursday, at 7 p.m. You can email any comments or questions to dj@ktna.org. The next Susitna Writer's Voice will take us through the seasons with four one-at-a-time collaborative poems written by a local book club. You can hear this new recording of book club poetry on Sunday during the evening announcements and Monday at 12:30 p.m. The Trapper Creek Community Council meets the third Tuesday of every month at 6:30 p.m. at the Trapper Creek Community Center. The next meeting is July 16th, which is tonight. All are welcome to attend. The public is invited for an interactive concert with acclaimed musician John Roberts at the Talkeetna Public Library on Saturday, July 18th at 10:30 a.m. This event is designed especially for children and their families. Participants will receive a shaker instrument and become part of the music as everyone sings, dances, and plays along together. For more information, you may call the Talkeetna Library at 907-861-7645. The Trapper Creek Community Services Association hosts the annual Fireweed Festival in Trapper Creek on Saturday, June 18th from 11 a.m. to 6 p.m. The festival is filled with crafts, vendors, food trucks, live music, and fun entertainment. The location is the Trapper Creek Community Park, located on East Trapper Creek Park Circle off milepost 115.2 on the George Parks Highway. Any questions can be directed to Sahara Brettner at 907-315-2035 or email tccommunityservices@yahoo.com. Denali Arts Council presents Caitlin Lawrence and her one-woman show, Broadway in Talkeetna. This is on Saturday, July 18th. The performance will showcase crowd favorite songs and a sprinkle of Broadway. Caitlin brings heart, humor, and powerhouse vocals to the stage at the Sheldon Community Arts Hangar. Donations are welcome. Doors open at 7 and the show is at 7:30 p.m. The KTNA Board of Directors meets the third Monday of the month at 4:30 p.m. at the station on 2nd Street in Talkeetna. The next meeting is July 20th. All are welcome. 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The Trapper Creek Public Library hosts Plant a Seed. 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This program is for children of all ages. Lunch is at 12:30 p.m., followed by reading activities from 1 to 2 p.m. Backpack meals to go are available anytime on Wednesday. For more information, call the Trapper Creek Library at 907-861-7650. The Upper Susitna seniors are throwing a yard sale on July 25th from 9:30 a.m. to 2:30 p.m. at the Senior Center off the Parks Highway near Cubby's. Donations are welcome with the exception of old refrigerators and mattresses. Call Melanie at 907-733-6200 with any questions. The Cooperative Extension Service is offering a pressure cooker class on Wednesday, August 5th from 2 to 4 p.m. at the Talkeetna Public Library. Melissa will be here to test your cooker and have recipes and instructions on canning your farm product and berries. All are welcome. Be sure to bring your pot along with you. For more information, you can call the library at 907-861-7645. The Susitna River Coalition welcomes the community to the second annual Wild Salmon Weekend, August 4th through 16th in Talkeetna. Events include weed control, trash cleanup, and art activities and more. There is a wild salmon celebration on Sunday from 5 to 8 p.m. with salmon burgers, silk screening, children's activities, and a hydrology education table. The full schedule of activities is available on the Susitna River Coalition Facebook page. Questions may be directed to Margaret at info@susitnarivercoalition.org. Well, it is 6:25, so I am going to go straight into the Denali Echoes. KTNA provides Denali Echoes as a service to our listeners. 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Echoes are listed on ktna.org and air for a couple days during our local news and announcements weekdays at 7:50 a.m., 12:25 p.m., and 6:25 p.m., and Sundays at 6:25 p.m. As I mentioned a minute ago, there are no echoes today. Going back, I just wanted to make a brief comment that there are also are no classifieds for today. And so we will take a quick break and continue on in just a minute.

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1: Okay, so we are moving on, and I just wanted to say that KTNA is supported by many people in this community. 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And lastly, but not leastly, we are also powered by many volunteers, and today we give a thank you to Mary Ostermick. We do have quite a bit of birthdays, and so I'd first like to give a shout-out today on the 16th for Paul Button and Corinne Smith for a happy anniversary. And then tomorrow we will have happy birthdays to Keith Kehoe and Susie Reichert. And then Saturday, it'll be a happy birthday to Tennille Wise. And you can have your name listed on the KTNA birthday calendar. It is a benefit offered to our members. KTNA members who would like their birthdays or anniversaries announced can send an email to info@ktna.org. And we will have a brief music break, and I'll be back in a minute.

Okay, this is, I'm Jennifer, and this has been the KTNA Evening News. Coming up next at 6:30, we have Alaska News Nightly at 7 p.m., the Sioux Valley Voice rebroadcast. At 8 p.m., The O Show with John Lance. At 9 p.m., Wavelength with Mary Vuxen. At 10 p.m., it continues with more Wavelength from Mary Vuxen. And then from 11 to 12 p.m., we will have the Mainstream on NPR. And I hope you all have a nice night and you're staying dry and you're all doing the sunshine dance. Have a great night, everyone.

0: in Alaska. While signaling the rules that govern those investments will probably change after the fact.
1: The legislative stalemate over the Alaska Gas Line bill continues. From Alaska Public Media, this is Statewide News on Alaska News Nightly for Thursday, July 16th. Good evening, I'm Casey Grove. Also tonight, some fishermen voice concerns over the consolidation of seafood processors in Bristol Bay.
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1: The Alaska Legislature's debate on tax breaks for the Alaska LNG project is not over yet. Governor Mike Dunleavy called lawmakers back for a third special session on the issue this afternoon. He said he wouldn't sign a bill lawmakers drafted that included a controversial tax change. Dunleavy says the provision subjecting some private oil and gas companies to Alaska's corporate income tax was a deal breaker. The new special session is set to begin July 27th. The proclamation came minutes before the House was set to begin debating a bill that would replace a large property tax with a smaller tax on gas pipeline throughput. The Senate passed the bill with a slim majority. It failed in the House after Dunleavy issued his veto threat. Representative Calvin Schrage, an Anchorage independent who led efforts to craft the latest version of the bill, says the bill would have given the developer a realistic shot at moving the project forward.
5: This bill would have given them a fighting chance. It would have shown progress to the financiers, the investors. It would have shown that the state of Alaska supports their efforts, that we were willing to put in place a radically new tax structure to enable this project. It would have been a good thing. But I think I'm going to leave today pretty darn disappointed.
1: Minority Republicans and one member of the Majority Caucus, House Majority Leader Chuck Kopp, voiced strong opposition to the tax. Income from the Alaska LNG project would have been tax-free, but Kopp and others said they were worried the change would punish private companies like Hillcorp.
0: We should not attach a controversial tax provision to one of the most consequential energy bills in a generation in front of this body. We are simultaneously asking investors to spend tens of billions of dollars here in Alaska, while signaling the rules that govern those investments will probably change after the fact.
1: House leaders say they're skeptical another special session will be productive as lawmakers turn their attention to this fall's elections. The July 27th start of the new special session would come 3 weeks before the primary election scheduled for August 18th. U.S. Immigration and Customs Enforcement has detained a state of Alaska lawyer who is originally from China, according to ICE officials. A spokesperson for ICE says federal officers arrested 32-year-old Shucheng Charlie Yang on Friday in Anchorage. According to ICE, Yang is a Chinese national who violated the terms of his admission to the U.S. and is subject to deportation. Yang is being held at the Northwest ICE Processing Center in Tacoma, Washington, awaiting immigration proceedings. The ICE spokesperson did not clarify how Yang violated the terms of his entry into the country. According to court records, Yang got a speeding ticket in April on the Seward Highway for going 103 miles per hour in a 65 mile per hour zone. He pleaded no contest and paid a fine of $2,300. A state employee directory shows that Yang is employed as an attorney with the Department of Law's Civil Division. A spokesperson for the Department of Law did not respond to a request for comment. Officials with the governor's office declined to comment. This April, Silver Bay Seafoods announced it was partnering with former Bristol Bay competitor Northline Seafoods just days after Northline's CEO resigned. The sudden shift occurred just a few months before the start of the sockeye salmon season, leaving fishermen feeling uneasy about Bristol Bay's market diversity. KDLG's Jesse Sheldon reports.
6: Dan Rigsby has fished for the processing company Northline Seafoods for 3 years, since the company's first season operating its barge, the Hannah.
7: Northline was always it was always a risk, I guess, you know, being a younger startup company.
6: In a region where shoreside processors are the status quo, Northline's unusual business model revolves around the Hannah. The floating processor anchors seasonally in Nooshgak Bay. The company freezes fish whole in a spiral freezer set around negative 60 degrees Fahrenheit aboard the Hannah, and then processes the fish throughout the rest of the year in the lower 48. Rigsby says, despite the risk, he initially signed on because he trusted the team leading it.
7: This year, deciding to stay with them has been much more challenging because I don't know the board, you know, and the people running the company now, you know, like we used to. And it does still feel like a risk.
6: But this season, Northline Seafoods is partnering with its former competitor, Silver Bay Seafoods, in what the company has described as a custom processing arrangement. The announcement follows the resignation of Northline co-founder and chief executive officer Ben Blakey. The partnership also follows several years of steady expansion by Silver Bay Seafoods, both in Bristol Bay and across the state. It is now one of just three major processors in the bay. But many fishermen like Rigsby say they're concerned about processor consolidation in the bay and reduced markets for fishermen. A few boats down in the boatyard, Chris Rhodes is working on his fishing vessel called Sound and Fury. Rhodes has also fished for Northline since 2024.
2: The reason I fished with them originally is still the reason that I fish with them now. You know, I believe in having diversity in this fishery, and, you know, I want to have a company like this survive.
6: Rhodes says that the consolidation of processors in Bristol Bay is a concern, but he understands the partnership as a business decision for Northline.
2: You know, I know that they were in a tough spot and that this team up between them and Silver Bay is, you know, helping them get through what has been a difficult situation over the last couple years.
6: In its first season operating in Bristol Bay, a fire on board the Hannah knocked out its primary freezer during the peak of the sockeye season. Jacob Resnick is a reporter for the fisheries trade publication Undercurrent News. He says that fire was one of several setbacks.
8: So when 2025 rolled around, we heard that there were some unpaid vendors who had put liens on the vessel. So we looked into that, and sure enough, it owed quite a bit of money to some metal fabricators and welders and things like that down in Washington State, where it was getting its barge back online.
6: The region's community development quota group called Bristol Bay Economic Development Corporation, or BBEDC, stepped in. It acquired Northline CEO Ben Blakey's interest in the company in an effort to keep Northline operational. Northline is now under the direction of BBEDC's leadership, with technical support and direction from Silver Bay, the partnership that was announced in April. Silver Bay Seafoods declined to comment on its partnership with Northline and BBEDC. Northline Seafoods leadership did not respond to requests for comment by airtime, and former Northline CEO Ben Blakey declined to comment publicly. Frank Woods is fishing for Northline this season and is also on the board of BBEDC. Woods says despite this processor partnership, consolidation is a concern for him too, and the goal is to keep Northline an independent company.
9: Now that's the goal. That way we don't join a consortium of companies that dominate the whole industry. There's enough of that going on right now with, you know, Cansifco and Trident and Silver Bay being the majority.
6: Back in the boatyard, fisherman Chris Rhodes shares the same sentiment.
2: I hope the best for them. I hope that they can, you know, maintain a fleet and that this company model will work and that we will have another market and that, you know, the dream of diversity here stays alive.
6: Meanwhile, out on the water, the custom processing arrangement this season has Silver Bay fishermen delivering to one side of the Hannah and Northline fishermen delivering to the other. In Dillingham, I'm Jesse Sheldon.
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1: The state of Alaska is not ready to give up its fight in the Kuskokwim subsistence lawsuit. It's filed a motion to appeal a federal judge's decision to award $1.8 million in attorney fees to several Native organizations that joined a federal lawsuit against the state over subsistence fishing rights. The case began 4 years ago when federal managers sued the state for failing to uphold a rural subsistence priority required under federal law. The state ultimately lost a series of court battles, and the U.S. Supreme Court declined to hear the case. Tanner Amder Clark works for the Kuskokwim River Intertribal Fish Commission. He says the state's appeal continues a long pattern of delay.
11: It's yet another blow to Alaska Native organizations that are essentially taking money that they really should be using to be providing services and helping out folks in rural Alaska, and instead they're having to do this to essentially fight for their lives against the state of Alaska.
1: Amder Clark says altogether the Native groups that joined the case have spent more on legal costs than the court awarded them.
11: Eventually, at the end of the day, it's the state of Alaska and the taxpayers of the state of Alaska that are going to pay for all of this. So the court got it right the first time. We'll continue the fight.
1: The Department of Law says it has spent more than $1 million. In a written statement, Acting Attorney General Corey Mills defended the state's spending, saying it was necessary to get clarity on a recent U.S. Supreme Court ruling impacting on subsistence management. Mills also said the state should not be on the hook for attorney fees because the Native groups voluntarily joined the federal lawsuit. She said the state is appealing the award because it is, quote, both legally impermissible and factually unreasonable, end quote. A group of tribes in South Central Alaska partnered with a federal agency last month as part of an effort to advance agriculture and mariculture projects. Aliona Niden with the Alaska Desk has more.
12: The Chugach Regional Resource Commission is a nonprofit that represents seven tribes in the Chugach region: Chiniga, Nanwalik, Port Graham, Tititlik, Valdez, Iyak in Cordova, and Ktuchak in Seward. Last month, the consortium signed an agreement to establish the Chugach Region Tribal Conservation District. It's a partnership with the U.S. Department of Agriculture's Natural Resource Conservation Service, or NRCS. Carolyn Spencer is the environmental director for the tribal consortium.
13: Specifically for us, partnering with NRCS in this way helps us access funding for mariculture development as well as some of the agricultural streams that we're trying to work on.
12: Tribal conservation districts are entities across Alaska and the country created to manage natural resources on native lands with technical and financial assistance from the federal government. Jackie Craigle is the acting state tribal liaison for the program. She says these partnerships foster communication between tribes and help with work on specific projects.
14: For example, there's been a couple of culvert replacements to support fish passage and salmon habitat. We have different infrastructure opportunities for community gardens for food sovereignty, such as seasonal high tunnels, low tunnels, and then different irrigation systems.
12: The seven tribes in the Chugach Regional Resource Commission are spread out across Prince William Sound and the lower Cook Inlet areas. Spencer says the tribes already use innovative approaches when it comes to food sovereignty. For example, through a mariculture operation in Seward that cultivates shellfish and kelp.
13: A lot of our tribes have interest in hydroponics. They're already growing throughout the season. They want high tunnels. They want ways to access healthy food in their backyard without having to pay the shipping costs because they're so remote.
12: The tribes started to form the conservation district back in 2019, but the COVID-19 pandemic put a pause on the work. Now that the agreement is finalized and signed, one project Spencer says the partnership might make easier is high tunnel construction in Port Graham. That's a covered structure that traps solar heat for growing vegetables. She says the USDA team has experience with projects like this and can assess the land and fund the delivery of the tunnel.
13: And then it's up to the tribe to construct it as well as then operate it.
12: Spencer says the tribes hope the partnership will also help get resources from one community to another to assist with food production. She says that forming a conservation district will also help tribes collaborate with other communities that might be working on similar projects. The USDA's Natural Resource Conservation Service has faced challenges in the last year and a half with staff cuts and grant cancellations. But Craigle, with the program, says she doesn't have any concerns with their ability to provide technical or financial assistance. And Spencer says that for her consortium, the partnership would only provide a portion of the funding, and they have other avenues to bring their projects to life. In Anchorage, I am Alona Naidin.
1: Kotzebue Sound's commercial chum salmon season opened last week. As KOTZ's Desiree Hagen reports, the region's sole processor in the nation's northernmost fishery says the season already looks promising.
15: During the first opener, Copper River Seafoods, the only registered buyer in Kotzebue so far, brought in thousands of pounds of salmon. Karen Gillis manages Kotzebue's Copper River plant. She says it's a good start, following years of dismal returns and a crash 2 years ago.
16: We had over 6,000 pounds, and last year we had nothing. And it took us almost two weeks to get that poundage.
15: Six boats were out fishing for the opener, close to average for this time of year, Gillis says. Copper River is offering 57 cents a pound for chum iced in the boat and 60 cents a pound for iced and bagged fish. It's a nearly 20 cent jump from last year's prices. So far, Gillis has been pleased with the fish coming in.
16: The fish look beautiful, by the way. They look great. The big slabs with silver, they just look great.
15: The Alaska Department of Fish and Game is forecasting a harvest of 50,000 to 150,000 chum for the fishery this season, the same range predicted last year. Kevin Clark is the department's

0: movement counts. Actual numbers of fish moving upriver to spawn, tracked by sonar, counting towers, or weirs. Instead, biologists in the region use an older method, the way most of the state's fisheries were in the 1960s, using catch numbers to determine when the state sets openers or closures. The last time the state ran a sonar feasibility study for Kotzebue Sound was in the early 1990s. A newer effort, a test fishery near Kiana on the Kobuk River, also closed several years ago. Clark says persistent high water on the Kobuk River tied to a warming Arctic made data unreliable. He says funding and staff issues also played into the state's decision to close the test fishery.
1: It got to the point to where the commercial fishery was actually a better indicator of run strength than the Kobuk test fishery was. And then there was some budgetary constraints, and that was the low-hanging fruit that got cut.
0: Clark says his department secured funding for a new sonar feasibility study that could start as early as next summer. Some, like Gillis with Copper River, say relying on catch numbers instead of escapement is leaving a large gap in the data, which affects the overall harvest numbers.
2: It reminds me of a football game where someone scores 3 points and decides to sit on it the whole entire game. If you can't fish, how do you know what's out there?
0: Still, Gillis says she's hopeful the season continues to build.
2: All I know is it's been slow so long, we're bound to get killed one of these days.
0: She says if or when that happens, Copper River will be ready. In Kotzebue, I'm Desiree Hagen.
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3: 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Thank you for tuning in.
5: A behavioral health recovery center slated to open in Anchorage's Fairview neighborhood will not operate a walk-in crisis clinic as originally planned. True North Recovery signed an agreement this week with the Fairview Community Council, appeasing some critics of the project. Assembly member Sydney Scout represents the area and says she was concerned about the location of the clinic.
6: We need to be supporting Fairview and neighborhoods like it and not forcing them to bear the burden of our public health and safety issues here in Anchorage.
5: Neighborhood representatives and community members worried the clinic would bring people with mental health and addiction issues to the area. The neighborhood has a large number of homeless and substance use services. The clinic location is close to the Fairview Community Recreation Center, a neighborhood hub for kids. The Anchorage Assembly voted to award $750,000 in federal funds to the nonprofit at its meeting last week. Scout voted against the proposal. The agreement between True North Recovery and the Fairview Community Council states that the clinic in Fairview will be used for by-appointment outpatient services and administration. Instead of a centralized crisis model, the nonprofit will meet people where they are through mobile outreach. The agreement is non-binding, but includes a plan to resolve disputes. Public officials have said that the city needs more behavioral health services. Scout says now that the Good Neighbor Agreement has been ironed out, she is in favor of the clinic. The organization did not respond to requests for comment. A cruise ship dock and development project planned for downtown Juneau will be scaled down by more than half of its original size, but will cost an additional $100 million. That's according to Susan Bell, Huna Totem Corp's Vice President of Strategic Initiatives. She gave an overview of the planned changes to the Juneau Assembly during a committee meeting Monday.
7: There's some unique challenges to our construction environment right now. I highlighted the cost of steel, which, you know, is actually a very fluid situation right now. But the cost of steel was about $620 a ton in August 2023, and it was north of $1,100.

0: 100 recently.
1: The planned development called Auk Landing includes a cruise ship dock and waterfront development. Bell says the corporation hoped to begin construction last year, but is now aiming to begin next summer and open in 2028. She says since 2023, the project's cost has escalated from $150 million to now more than $250 million. Bell says the corporation plans to reduce the waterfront development portion of the project by more than half. Petersburg's local tribe hosted a four-day Tlingit workshop last month. The class, hosted by a Tlingit elder, focused on teaching ceremonial protocol. KFSK's Baze Hohen has more.
2: Spirits of everything that they had done is still in that place.
3: At a community center in Petersburg, a small group sits in a circle of chairs. They're listening intently to George Bennett Sr.
2: The Tlingit name is Shawat Gowakan, and I come from a clan called the Thukdaintan, which is part of the Raven Moiti.
3: Bennett is a Tlingit elder from Sitka. He's got a good head of gray hair and wears a baseball cap with a Vietnam veteran embroidered on the front.
2: I'm a four-force Tlingit. I speak my language very fluently.
3: Bennett is here to share his extensive knowledge of Tlingit protocol and history. His students hang on every word as he expels centuries of wisdom, leaving space for questions and peppering in jokes. As part of the course, he makes a point to highlight the differences between the Tlingit language and English.
2: We ask them in Tlingit, go this way, and they go, where are you going? That person will say, Hundakahiti day, I'm going to the store. Oh, they would just move on. But if you ask somebody in English language, where are you going? I'm going to the store. What for? That's none of your business.
3: The workshop's purpose is to educate attendees on ceremonial protocol. Bennett says the most important ceremony is the kuik, a post-funeral ceremony to honor a clan member a year after they die. Tlingit culture is matrilineal, and people are born into one of two moieties, eagle or raven, determined by their mother's lineage. Because of this, Tlingit clan members from the same moiety as the deceased clan member are responsible for hosting the kuik, not direct family members.
2: We are the ones that's going to be in grief. We're the grieving clan.
3: Bennett also showed the class sacred clan objects, or at'u, that are brought out during ceremonies. One of the objects, a raven moiety tunic, is over 100 years old. For Bennett, these teachings are crucial for a place like Petersburg.
2: Petersburg is sort of like a little melting pot. I want to use that term because there's a lot of different clans here. They come from several different communities, and they got a lot of relatives in the more different distant communities.
3: Bennett's niece, Beverly, came to Petersburg from Prince of Wales Island to attend the workshop. She says she wasn't connected to her Tlingit heritage growing up, so she wants to learn more.
4: I recognized that there was something missing from my life, and I understand now that it was my culture.
3: Petersburg resident Victoria Moore is also attending the workshop.
5: My Tlingit name is Kuchkla.
3: Learning Tlingit is important to Moore for many reasons.
5: This is probably the most important thing to me right now, learning about the ancestral land, about my own tribe, my own clan, and our houses, and why the significance of the Tlingit names in these ancestral lands, because I've never learned our language.
3: Moore says she also wants to learn more about protocol so she can pass the knowledge on to future generations. Stephanie Akins is the administrative assistant for Petersburg Indian Association. She's not native, but she says she wants to learn so she can help with organizing programs in the future.
6: For me, it comes from a place of, let's do this accurately, let's do this respectfully, let's do this right.
3: Bennett says that it's a gift to share his knowledge of Tlingit culture to anyone who wants to learn.
2: There's nothing to hide in our culture. There's a lot to share. And for me, to do that, it means that I have a way of trying to continue this life of our people.
3: He says that if Petersburg starts to host ceremonies, it doesn't matter to him if people speak the language fluently or not, so long as the Tlingit culture lives on. Reporting in Petersburg, I'm Baze Hohen.
1: 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We had reports tonight from Eric Stone and Clarice Larson in Juneau, Wesley Early, Rhonda McBride, Aliona Niden, and Hannah Floor in Anchorage, Jesse Sheldon in Dillingham, Desiree Hagen in Kotzebue, and Baze Hohen in Petersburg. 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Our audio engineer is Crystal Hyde, Kirsten Dobroth is our producer, and I'm Casey Grove. Good night.

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This is Sioux Valley Voice. I'm your host for this week, Philip Manning, filling in for Tricia Costello, and it is our government check-in show. So we're going to be discussing a couple of different things, hopefully. We're definitely going to be discussing the race for House District Seat 30. I have one candidate here with me in the studio and another that we pre-recorded yesterday. And then we're also anticipating hearing from Borough Manager Mike Brown at some point to talk a little bit about what could be on the ballot for the borough election come this November. All that and your input. If you want to send us an email, you can do so at dj@ktna.org or call 907-733-1200. And we'll be right back with this week's Sioux Valley Voice.

0: And we are back for this week's edition of Sioux Valley Voice. Like I said, this is Philip Manning filling in for Tricia Costello this week as we handle our government check-in show. And I guess we're going to be starting off with a prospective member of government check-in show. Here in the studio with me, I have Sandra Loomis, who is running for our local House seat, District 30, in the primary coming up next month. So thank you for joining me.
1: Well, thank you, Philip. And hello, Upper Sioux Valley, and Clear, and Anderson, and Healy, and Denali Park, and Squintna, and Hatcher's Pass, and Houston, and Big Lake, and all those areas that are in District 30.
0: Yeah, so you know what? Last month we had the show with a couple of Senate candidates, George Rauscher, the incumbent, and then Ryan Sheldon, another local candidate, and we were talking a little bit about how the Senate seat, District O, is kind of really funky.
1: It
0: goes from Anderson to Valdez.
1: Yes, it's huge.
0: And 30, like, it also is very large, but, like, the dimensions of it, I guess, make a little bit more sense. It does have that little leg that kind of dips down KGB, but mostly the upper valley and then up into up just north of Anderson is where that district stops. So, but enough about the district itself. Let's talk a little bit about you. I would imagine a lot of our listeners here in the Talkeetna area probably know at least have probably heard your name, but for those who may not know you, I'll give you a minute just to kind of introduce yourself. Give us a little bit about your background.
1: Okay, well, I'm a 58 year Alaskan. I'll be 61 at the time of the elections, but I came, you know, when I was 3, we lived in Anchorage up until about 6th grade, and then we moved up here. My grandparents started managing Sheep Creek Lodge. Grandma and Grandpa, we used to come up every weekend. Sister would waitress. Mom would prep cook. Grandma was frying up, cooking, flipping burgers. Grandpa was running the bar, and I was standing on a chair in the back washing dishes in this big tub sinks that I couldn't really reach into, so I was standing on a chair. So it was like a whole family operation. It was a lot of fishing and you know, visitors, and just a fun, really fun family time. And, I remember driving up back in those days, and it was just this narrow 2-lane tree tunnel, and just watching the trees whiz by as we drove up, and being excited to come up and see Grandma and Grandpa. People, a lot of old-timers might remember Stella and Everett Bogus. So we came up here, then I was in the 7th grade and started Sioux Valley, and I ended up graduating Sioux Valley. Went to UAF for a couple of years, got an associate's, lived in Anchorage after that for a couple more years, worked as an admin at a Genuine Parts Company, which is like the distributor for NAP parts.
0: Okay.
1: And then moved back to Talkeetna in 1991. Started working at the air taxis with Jim Ocknick at K2 Aviation, and learned accounting and books by Chris Sonntag, some people might remember. And as in the old days when he actually flipped out those old accounting sheets and totaled all the way across and all the totals at the bottom and everything had to balance, you know. Balance, you know, it's important. And then went to Talkeetna Air Taxi for until about 2010. So about 20 years at the Talkeetna Airport, business management, handling contracts, negotiations, insurance, payrolls, you know, hire, terminate, train, mentor, you know, up-and-coming generations in business and customer service and quality product and safety and all these things. And then my husband and I went to Antarctica for about a decade. I did 9 seasons, he did 10.
0: Okay.
1: And we'd come back in the summer and build on our home. We built an off-grid home out way out Birch Creek, Mastodon area. During that time, I did a variety of admin type jobs at the beginning. I worked with the trades for a while as a work order specialist, working with all the carps and the plumbers and the reefer mechanics. And yes, there are refrigeration mechanics in Antarctica, surprising, but true. And then worked for SPAWAR, the Naval and Space Warfare Department, the government, in the Air Traffic Control Department as the lead flight radio operator, and actually worked on some international working groups about the interaction of drones and aircraft in Antarctica, which was just burgeoning.
0: Yeah, that, yeah.
1: Yeah, that was pretty cool. So I've been on a lot of boards. I started out our Arts Council board way back when. Also been on the Tuckena Historical Society board, the Upper Susitna Food Pantry board, the Sunshine Community Health Center board, the Mat-Su Convention and Visitors Bureau board when I was working tourism, and then actually helped start up the Northern Valley Health Coalition, which is a newer nonprofit here in our community. And just as a little plug, we're getting ready to do the backpack and supplies program for the kids of the community. And this year we're even pulling in Willow and bringing backpacks and supplies down to some of the Willow Elementary students too, which is really exciting. So the Sunshine Community's Health Celebration is coming up on August 1st, and we have... So parents, if you haven't yet, don't worry. We have a lot more. We have about twice as many this year as we did last year, thanks to a lot of amazing... It's all community partnership. It's no one organization, but it's Upper Susitna Food Pantry, Mat-Su Health Foundation, the VFW, the Church on the Rock, Tuckena Friends of the Library, Trapper Creek Library... This is a whole list of community partners, Sunshine Community Health Center. I said that, yep.
0: Awesome. So, you know, you've spent most of your life here in the Northern Valley. You've been very involved in a lot of community things. I mean, that's where I first got to know you, was involvement with community stuff, when I first got here, really. So what prompted you to go from that to wanting to represent not just our area, but, you know, from Big Lake to Anderson in Juneau?
1: Yeah, that's been the question in this last month or so since I made that decision to run. Why are you running? And as I was telling you before we started, Philip, that answer has been really developing more and more and more. Initially, it was a lot to do about the votes to not fund the BSA, the base mm-hmm. student allocation for mm-hmm. education, which really hasn't been increased for about a decade. And we all know what's happened to costs in the last decade. If we hadn't personally had increases in our own personal budgets, we would know how hard it's getting, because costs are... We all know, groceries, gas, everything has gone up so much. And, the schools are really feeling that. Schools are being closed. Mm-hmm. And so that was one of the initial motivators. And, it's about service. And it's also our class song. I was thinking about this before I came in 1983 when I graduated. Was Bridge Over Troubled Waters. And this is a very musical community here. Everybody loves music.
0: It is. Yeah.
1: And I was thinking of terms of songs, and I think that that's something I have, I think, some skill. I'm a doer. Mm. And I would like to be part of this, a bridge over these troubled waters we're in right now. Like, a lot of people I talk to is like, oh, politics, I don't want to get involved in that, and that's this environment that we're in.
0: Mm-hmm.
1: And I think it is time for a bridge over these mm-hmm. troubled waters and get to, here's my next song reference, taking care of business and take care of business for working families in this district. Anything we can do to make it easier for working families to live a good life and have their kids be successful. So anything we can do, and there's a lot that can be done at the state level to help working families. And one is having really good quality schools.
0: Mm.
1: And a big piece of that is forward funding. Can you imagine if you never knew what your budget was going to be, how you would plan for anything? Like, you wouldn't be able to plan.
0: As a matter
1: anything.
0: Of fact, I can.
1: Yeah, I can too.
0: It's not good.
1: No, it's not good. And, I've struggled, at different parts of my life, for sure, financially. I can relate, mm-hmm. What that's like.
0: Yeah, and, it's interesting. And it was a couple years ago now, for the first time in a long, long time, maybe ever, but definitely the first time I can recall in my coverage of the legislature, they did pass a two-year funding mm-hmm. measure. Mm-hmm. And the difference that seemed to make it was huge because exactly what you said, you know, you had at least, and I, even if it wasn't as much as you necessarily wanted, if you were a school administrator or superintendent, like at least you knew.
1: You could do the framework of a plan.
0: Right.
1: At least instead of having, and you know how much more money it cost to go pink slip a bunch of teachers and cut this program, that program, and then turn around.
0: Try to bring it back.
1: And bring it back. That's so much more money. You're wasting money when you do that.
0: Yeah. So, you know, you've touched on a couple of things that you list as kind of your key issues on your website. You talked about education and you know, forward funding, you know, based student allocation. Those seem like kind of core to your ideas about education. But one of the other things that's listed on there is energy.
1: I knew that was coming.
0: Yeah. So, well, you know, and it's a very real concern because Cook Inlet, you know, they're talking about potentially, you know, having crunches on natural gas. Mm-hmm. And, you know, that energizes a fair chunk of this part of the state. And there's a lot of discussion and debate right now over how we close that energy gap. What do you see as kind of the best way forward when it comes to addressing the energy needs of South Central? And I guess this district kind of touches South Central and Interior, but for this part of the state.
1: Yeah, that issue touches all Alaskans because, as we know, in this extreme environment, I think energy's even more important to us than it is to, say, the rest of the U.S. because it gets really, really cold here and you have to stay warm. Or you're talking survival level importance here. Mm-hmm. So, yeah, South Central, to be honest, I'm doing a lot of deep dive right now because I'm interested in representing our district and I want to represent with the best facts available and information. So, yeah, there is actually a lot of gas left in Cook Inlet. It's harder to get now than it was, and a little more expensive for sure. So going to get that gas is going to cost more. I am definitely pro building or utilizing that huge store of gas that's up in the North Slope that we all know is up there. It's a lot. It's a huge resource for Alaskans that's sitting there. It's like almost like a bank account in my mind, thinking about it that way. I just want to make sure that the way it's done is done with accountability and transparency.
0: Mm-hmm.
1: And with, let me just refer back to SB 21, which involves politics or is longtime Alaskan, remembers that. There were a lot of promises made about the development that was going to happen and that we'd be fat on oil if we just gave the oil companies a new tax deal.
0: I was going to say that was reforming the tax structure for the oil and gas companies, and gosh, that was what, 7-8 years ago now?
1: About a decade ago.
0: About a decade ago?
1: It was 14,
0: yeah,
1: I think, something
0: okay.
1: like that. And there were a lot of promises broken there, and two of the big companies that, you know, probably spent a lot of money on those ad campaigns back then, they're gone now. And we Alaskans, we're still here.
0: Mm-hmm.
1: And we're looking at this energy crunch that if those promises had been kept, we wouldn't be having. That's why I don't think it's a wise idea to give up all our leverage right away and make big financial compromises on the part of Alaskans to get the line built without some assurances and accountability built in. Now, what that exactly looks like, that's what the legislature's working on right now. And I know there's a lot of people there in the legislature that are really advocating for Alaska's best interests.
0: Right.
1: There's also some other ideas about energy.
0: Yeah.
1: There's a lot of smaller and mid-sized projects that could be developed that could help Alaskans right now, or at least a lot sooner than a decade that it's going to be before the gas is flowing from the LNG
0: right.
1: line.
0: Yeah, even if that were to get all approved and the document signed tomorrow, it's a while before shovels hit dirt on that.
1: Yeah. I mean, did you know Kodiak runs the whole island of Kodiak, something like the second largest island in, I don't know, it's a big one, and it's run almost completely on renewables.
0: Mm.
1: So, you know, we don't need to do just one thing only in one huge zombie project. You know, that's like, sorry, I didn't want to use bumper sticker slogans. I really want to avoid that. I want to avoid scapegoating or using bumper sticker kind of slogans that don't really have solutions. I really just like to focus on solutions. And there's a lot of solutions out there that could be deployed that could help Alaskans a lot sooner.
0: Mm-hmm.
1: You know, the grid. You know, improving the grid. Right now, we're losing a lot of energy there.
0: Yeah.
1: There's also some ideas. I heard some ideas that were discussed by some people running for governor. One is and I've heard this idea before, is to build a major energy plant at the North Slope using that
0: on-site.
1: Not endless, but pretty darn big on-site, building a grid, which is far less expensive than building a pipeline and less threatening to the environment as well. To run that power down to Fairbanks and allow villages to opt in.
0: Mm-hmm.
1: So there's a lot of things out there that don't have to be the massive end-all project. They can be done in concert, to go back to musical terms.
0: Yeah, you know, it's interesting that, you know, over the years that I've been here at the station, it's been just over 13 now, I've seen a lot of different large projects and ideas for large projects come and go. You know, almost a decade ago now, it was when Walker was governor. He got elected in part on the idea of building a gas line then.
1: Yeah, it's been going on since 69.
0: It's one of those things that keeps coming back in various different forms. And, you know, I feel like what inevitably we run into with these huge energy projects in Alaska is, you know, inevitably there's kind of a balking at the cost a lot of the time. But at that point, a lot of money has already been put in. One that obviously, you know, locals here will be familiar with is Susitna-Watana, the big hydro project upriver. And I'm hearing more about that. You know, just a couple months ago, I started hearing rumblings about the Sioux Dam again. And that was a project that now three times has come up and
1: yeah, I know.
0: Been studied and then not gone anywhere.
1: Yeah, there's been a lot of money dumped into that. And it's just not a good plan. I can just say I'm a no on the Sioux Dam. Big, big no. But one thing I want to throw out too, just going back to the gas, Philip, is that I looked up the original estimates for TAPS, the Trans-Alaska Pipeline System. The original estimate was $900 million. Okay?
0: Okay.
1: What do you think it cost at the end?
0: Is this in like 1982 dollars or is this?
1: Just what it cost.
0: I don't know.
1: $8 billion. Okay, so these figures being thrown around about 25% is, you know, Alaskans are going to get $1.25 billion when they start making $5 billion through the pipeline. That's a quarter. Well, that's really wrong because the structure of what they've got right now is a multi-LLC structure with different pieces in different places depending on which plant and the line itself. And Alaska would have to continue to keep buying in to maintain that 25% share. Okay, so right now they're talking about $55 billion. That's the original estimate. 10 years down the road, what will it have cost and how much will it cost Alaska to continue to maintain a 25% share? So I'm glad there's people, you know, there's a legislature and there's all a lot of different interests, which is good. Varied interests are good. You can get a stronger solution that way. And I'm into solutions, you know. And if there's a way to get it done where it pencils out and it protects the interests of Alaskans, yes. Heck yes.
0: Yeah. So I want to get to some of the other things that you have listed as kind of your priorities. And a lot of what we've talked about kind of feeds into this, but you talk about an economy that works for everybody. And you list some specifics in there. What is an economy that works? And you mentioned, you know, supporting working families and all that. What are some of the things that fit into that vision of an Alaskan economy for you?
1: Well, one, right off the top of my head, is something I've seen recently that's being done in some other states, is click to cancel. It's a simple little thing. But there is a certain area of business that seems to have made an interesting profit model on making it really hard to cancel a subscription. It's a really simple little thing where you go to cancel something and you click everywhere, you're calling customer service, you're going online, and you can't cancel it. And then, boom, you get dinged for another annual subscription. That's something a lot of other states are instituting that's just helping regular people. So there's a lot of, you know, different little things. One is definitely, you know, housing's an issue and rent. Rent's gone up as a portion of income for everybody. It's making it harder and harder for people just to make it month to month. So there are some ideas about freeing up land, more land that's state land, and working with AFHC to get some financing structures for developers to develop more housing for Alaskans. Mm-hmm. So those are some of the ideas there that could really make life more doable for working families.
0: Yeah. Yeah, and I mean, housing is, especially in an area like this, has been something that's been talked about for a long time. And it doesn't seem to be getting any better anytime in the near future. We're about 6 minutes away from the bottom of the hour here, which is when we'll take our break. And something else you mentioned, and you've kind of touched on it here today already, is you talk about ethics in government, and earlier you talked about transparency and that sort of stuff. What does the state need to be doing better with regard to that transparency and with regard to ethical governance?
1: Okay, well, I have one big one that's on my mind, so I'm glad you asked.
0: Okay.
1: There is, in Alaska, we need to do a fix on the conflict of interest and voting in our legislature.
0: I've always found that very interesting.
1: It's not good, I don't think.
0: Can you kind of describe how it works now?
1: Yes, how it works now is if there's someone in the legislature that has a conflict of interest on a bill at hand that they're voting upon, they stand up and they state their conflict of interest. If there's even one other legislator that says, oh, I don't agree with that,
0: they object.
1: They object and they say, I think you should vote. That's it. They vote.
0: Yeah.
1: There's no other mechanism to check on. And you know how many, I think I looked it up and now I'm trying to remember what it was. I think it was that there, since forever, there's been one time, I think, don't quote me on this one, I need to look it
0: up. I was just saying, I can't recall one.
1: It's almost never that the conflict of interest is recognized as a reason to not vote on a bill. And SB 21, there were multiple, you know, people that their livelihoods depended on oil
0: and
1: gas.
0: Former and current attorneys for oil companies.
1: That's right, that voted on that bill because one person objected to them not voting. And I think that's something that needs fixed.
0: Yeah.
1: So,
0: yeah, no, that's really interesting that you pick out one of those little fun, in air quotes, nuggets of Alaska parliamentary procedure, because that's one of those things that I feel like I've known for a long time because I covered the legislature for a long time. But I think your average voter probably has no idea that that goes on.
1: Yeah, unless you're deep diving and researching, there's a lot of stuff. You know, I'm amazed at how much I'm learning because I'm deep diving, because I'm running for office. I'm like, I need to know everything all at once. I need to be like quantum about everything. You know, Alaska, I just read this great Alaska history book about the time when during the gold rush and all the politics that were going on and the railroad magnates that were trying to like monopolize Alaska and all the mining and what all the politics that happened around. That was super interesting book. So one other thing, if I can.
0: Mm-hmm. Yeah, we got a little time left.
1: Fish.
0: Okay.
1: We want our fish back. The whole valley, we want our fish back. And I think, you know, there's a lot of Alaskans right now that are really up in arms and would like to see something done about trawling. You know, my stepdad, who homesteaded from the 50s down by Sheep Creek Lodge, which is where I lived during high school.
0: Mm-hmm.
1: He said there was a time when there was a lot of fish, and then all of a sudden there was like zero fish. And that's when, after the Magnuson-Stevens Act got written, mm-hmm. where they pushed the foreign trawlers out, or fishermen, oh, now our fish came back. And then when I was in high school and junior high, Philip, seriously, there's this great fishing spot on Sheep Creek. I'm not even going to say what it was called or where it is, because you don't do that in Alaska. But you could literally almost walk across the river on the backs of the fish. It's just, we used to have a lot of fish. And this trawling, this bottom trawling is so devastating to the entire ecosystem, which all our fish rely on to grow and be able to come back. So, you know, something needs to happen. Something needs to change to bring back our fish.
0: All right.
1: And that's a big one for me, too. Thanks. All right. Well, it didn't start with E, so, you know. Sorry.
0: You got to move down one in the alphabet. So, yeah, we're coming up on the bottom of the hour here, but I did just want... So there are five candidates running in this race. You're running as a registered Democrat. There are four registered Republicans. Four of the five of you will make it on to the general election ballot. I want to give you an opportunity to, if people want to learn more about your campaign or ask you direct questions, how do they go about doing that?
1: Go to sandraforalaska.com. And you can inquire through there and all my other contact info and more information about me and where I stand on things. There's the form right there. There's a place to donate there too, actually. Now that you're mentioning it, I just thought of that. Because I got to get some highway signs to compete, because, you know, everybody else's is going up. Thank you, Philip.
0: Yeah,
1: you're amazing.
0: Thanks for coming in.
1: Thank you for what you do here.
0: Oh, my pleasure.
1: I really appreciate you.
0: All right. Well, we just had a conversation with Sandra Loomis, who is running for House District 30's seat in the state legislature. And we're going to take a break here at the bottom of the hour and come back. And I was able to speak with the incumbent, Representative McCabe, as he was getting ready to go back to Juneau. He wasn't able to be here in person or call in live. I believe they're in the middle of a floor session right now. So I told him we could pre-record something. And we'll be back with that in just a minute on Sioux Valley Voice.

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1: And we are back with the second half of Sioux Valley Voice. I was joined in the first half by Sandra Loomis, who is running for Alaska State House, seat 30, which represents the area from Big Lake to Anderson and includes the entirety of our local listening area. We're going to hear from the incumbent representative, Kevin McCabe, here just a little bit later, but I believe we might have the borough manager on the line to talk a little bit about some things that might be coming up in the borough election. So we're just going to take a second here and hope that we can get him connected. Okay, so hopefully, I believe we have Mike Brown on the phone with us from the Mat-Sioux Borough. Are you there, Manager Brown?
2: I am. Good morning.
1: Well, thanks for making the time to join us today. For the government check-in, and my understanding from your email is that you wanted to talk a little bit about some things that are going before the Assembly and potentially before voters this fall.
2: Yes, sir. That's correct.
1: All right. The floor is yours.
2: Yeah, great. Thanks for the time this morning. We are coming up on that time of the year where we have a deadline for any ballot propositions that would go on the ballot in November. So we have till the end of August. The Assembly has till the end of August to determine what questions they might want to put before voters. And so obviously there's, we've been talking about for the last couple of months this idea of a general sales tax. So that's still, those discussions are still ongoing. And we have a couple of proposals that will be before the Assembly starting next week and really the two meetings in August, our two regular meetings in August, that they'll be considering as to whether or not those or any of those are moved forward to the ballot in November. So, again, a couple of iterations of the sales tax. I think the alcohol tax, sales tax has already been moved forward and should show up on the ballot. Additionally, there'll be a couple other questions that the Assembly will be considering as to whether or not they bring those forward. So I thought it's a good idea just to kind of mention that to folks if they have thoughts and want to testify during those public hearings as to whether they think that's a good idea or not. The first one is area-wide, I would call it limited area-wide road powers. And so what that would be is a question, a powers question to voters about whether or not they would like to see roads designed and constructed using area-wide, or using our area-wide authority, which basically means area-wide revenues, or doing it on an area-wide basis. So what this would do, if the Assembly puts it forward to voters, and if it's ratified by voters, would allow the borough to use area-wide revenue to design and construct roads. It would not change the road service area construct.
1: Okay.
2: RSAs would still be responsible for road maintenance, and the RSAs would still be capable of doing their own construction within the service areas if they wanted to do that. But it would allow the borough to have more latitude with how we construct roads moving forward. So that's kind of a big question. And so we'll be introducing that next week for public hearing on August 4th. So certainly want folks to be aware of that. We'll be doing some outreach to the Road Service Area Advisory Boards, the Transportation Advisory Board, the Planning Commission, to try to get that word out there. And if the Assembly, they don't have to take action on August 4th, they could delay it to the second meeting in August if they choose, but it does need to be settled by the end of August if it's to appear on the ballot this fall. And then the last one that's kind of a big one that will be introduced as well is changing school board terms from 3 years to 4 years. Mm-hmm. And so the drive behind that is to kind of consolidate, the borough elections align with the state elections already. Mm-hmm. In terms of that occurring in November. And so what this would do is align school board terms with assembly terms, and the idea is to have, major borough questions and elections occurring alongside the state cycle. for state legislators, the governor, et cetera, and even federal elections. So the intent is to improve voter turnout on these bigger questions and elections, so we're not having off years where we have low voter turnout because you have a limited number, or perhaps not even all districts with a ballot in front of them due to the cycle of elected officials.
1: Right.
2: So that also is kind of a big question, and so those things are being introduced. Just wanted to call that to the attention of the public, and if they have thoughts about that, there'll be public hearings, and then ultimately see if those things appear on the ballot this fall. So those are probably the bigger items on the ballot propositions. I do, if time allows, talk a little bit about the Talkeetna revetment and what we're doing there in a minute, but I'll pause to see if you had any questions from the ballot proposition stuff.
1: I'm sure the news department will probably dive a little bit more into that as it gets closer. But I'd love to take a few minutes to talk about the revetment.
2: Yeah, so the revetment, some interesting things are happening there. We've gotten some notification, at least we'll call it pre-award, for a potential FEMA grant, which is part of some congressionally directed spending from Senator Murkowski's office, where FEMA would step in and provide some funding. It looks like it'll be a planning study to look at a long-term solution for the entire alignment there, how it affects the road, the rail, private properties, the existing dike and revetment that are in place today. And so that requires a non-federal match, so we're working through how we might bring money to bear to allow us to leverage that grant opportunity. And then a USDA grant's also in play that may allow us to acquire some private property to actually go in and buy people out, essentially. And so a couple of federal opportunities in play there that we have to work through the non-federal match. What the borough's going to be doing next week on the July 21st meeting is there'll be a resolution before the assembly asking them to declare an emergency declaration. So this is a little unusual because we're declaring the emergency preemptively.
1: Sure.
2: And so the idea is that it's imminent, therefore why wait? And the idea is to try to see if we can unlock some state assistance to help us with those non-federal matches for those two opportunities that I just mentioned. So certainly if folks have thoughts about that, they could also provide testimony and audience participation next week. But that'll probably get some traction pretty quickly. It's kind of in line a little bit with what Juneau's done with the Mendenhall Glacier issues that they've had.
1: Mm-hmm.
2: So it is kind of a departure from the norm, if you will. But I think what it signals is we recognize that further repairs and damages to the existing dike and revetment and flooding, potential flooding impacts along the entire alignment there where the river is imminent.
1: Mm-hmm. All right. Well, that's all very useful information. I'm sure folks will be very interested in that part especially. So thanks for that. Thank you for that update.
2: Great. I think that's all I had. I don't know how much time you have, but if you have any questions, I'm happy to take those.
1: You know what? I think you lined it out pretty perfectly because the clip I have to play from Representative McCabe is about 18 minutes, so we are spot on.
2: Spot on. Great. Well, I appreciate you taking the time, and my apologies for being late.
1: Oh, no, that's fine. We were able to make it work.
2: Excellent. Right. I appreciate that.
1: All right. Have a good day, sir.
2: You too. Thank you.
1: All right. That was Mattsu Borough Manager Mike Brown with some updates on both things coming before the assembly and potentially the voters this fall, but also talking, giving us a little bit of an update on the Talkeetna revetment and some potential funding options there. I want to go ahead and jump right into this clip pre-recorded with Representative McCabe yesterday. As I said, he was traveling back to Juneau and is in session this morning, so wasn't able to join us live. And his audio quality should be okay. My audio quality asking the questions is not, unfortunately, so apologies for that. But we're going to go ahead and get right into that, where he's talking a little bit about campaigning while these special sessions have been going on.
3: Last Friday, actually, we drove up to Fairbanks and spent the night. So on the way up there, we had a coffee in Healy and talked to some folks there. Met with Joe Usabelli of Usabelli Coal Mine. We met with the mayor of Anderson, Katie Greedy, and Anderson wanted to talk a little bit about the fire that was up there recently and the response to it, and looked at some of the things that they're doing for City Hall, for remodeling City Hall. Then we had function at Fairbanks and then drove back through the district and looked at a few things on the way back and talked to a few folks. So Yeah, it's we've been campaigning quite a bit. Big Lake Community Council meeting last night, had a meeting with the seniors at the Senior Center yesterday and had lunch with them, the Mid-Valley Senior Center. So doing as much stuff as I can. I've met my opponents. There is a lady from Falkeeta that folks may know, Sandra Loomis.
4: Mm-hmm.
3: And of course, I know Doug Massey from what he ran against Mike Schauer. And also Doyle Holmes is running again, and another Big Lake fella named Mike Alexander. So those are all my opponents. I have not yet seen any of their positions. If you look on any of their websites, they basically have a biography. So I have a pretty good body of work. I'm pretty sure that everybody knows what my position is, but I hope that everybody also knows that, you can work with me. And many Democrats on the other side of the aisle have found out that they can work with me, and I will actually support things that I think are good for the community. And when it comes to fiscally conservative things, I will support things that have a return on investment for the state and for our people. So there's, you just have to look at my votes and my body of work and look at the things that the bills of mine that have passed. Some of them are a little bit hidden, like the reason you don't have a front license plate or don't need one on your car right now was a bill that I wrote in the first year I was down there. Mm-hmm. And right at the end of the first year, it got stuffed into another bill so that they would both pass. Each one made the other one stronger, and they both passed the Senate and the House and the governor's. So they were both dealing with the car registration licenses, and my particular bill was a bill to get rid of the requirement for a front license plate. So was there a little bit hard to find? If you think you've heard that I passed a bill or that something went on, just call me. My recent bill, HB1, the gold and silver bill, passed the law a month ago or so. So the folks from Goldbacks are coming up in August, I think after the primary. And they're going to be touring the state looking for things that they can put on the new Alaska Goldbacks, which I expect to be out in the first quarter of next year. So things like maybe a stylized picture of Denali or dog mushing team, or, there's any manner of things that they put on those bills. And there's six different bills. So they'll be talking to folks. They're also going to be looking for people that businesses that would be interested in carrying the Goldbacks. So that's an interesting development. They called me right after it passed, so they said they've been watching that bill for a while.
4: Okay.
3: Yeah, and they're very interested in that, and it would be a huge thing for tourism and for, people that, say, a gift shop in Calcutta that wanted to carry them and people could buy them and trade for them. So anyways, that's one of the things that passed. I also have some other ones that have passed over the years. Direct primary care. I'm very interested in the lack of health care up in, especially in the northern end of my district, and the lack of health services, emergency services. I have put in a $2 million amendment to every budget and every bill that I think I can stuff it into to get the Talkeetna Trooper Post refunded.
4: Yeah.
3: And heard that. You may have seen that, but it's at the top of my list. When we drove up to Fairbanks last week, we saw one trooper, either full time, 8 hours worth of driving on Alaska Road. He actually closer to 10 hours worth of driving going to Fairbanks, and I saw one trooper. So to me, that indicates that they're stretched pretty thin, and I'm really worried about that north end of the district with law enforcement and traffic enforcement and emergency services. So I'll be working on that in the next session just as hard as I can. The problem is Anchorage doesn't, they believe that we should be funding our own law enforcement. They are worried about the Valley, the MADSU, worried about us being competitors, and rather than being synergistic like, Seattle, Tacoma, L.A. Long Beach, all the different Minneapolis, St. Paul, rather than building on each other's strengths and supporting each other in our weaknesses, we're competing, or they're competing with us, and I think it's a thing. So they don't like ducking the trooper posts, and they fight me at every turn. So that's why we didn't get it out of this year.
5: So, I mean, that sounds like that to continue to be a priority then for you if you were to be fed back to the GAO.
3: Sure, 100%. This year, I also tried to get an amendment into the crime bill to make operating a motorized vehicle on a bike path, on a non-motorized path. I wanted to make that a $1,000 fine and sped it just to $125. Maybe people would take notice that they shouldn't be doing that. We had a lady, elderly lady in Big Lake, killed 2 years ago when she was hit by a motorcycle that was operating, came around the corner on a bike path, and she was right there. So, it killed her, and it destroyed a young man's life because he was totally at fault. But at the end of the day, he got a $125 fine for it.

0: I'm trying my hardest to see that I can't get some sort of enforcement and some sort of procedures back in place that will prevent that and the other crimes up there. So that is a big issue with me. So.
1: All right. Well, so, I think that covers one of the bigger local priorities here, too. Obviously, like you said, it comes up to community, both of those things come up at community council level.
2: One other thing that's going to be an interesting dynamic going into the next legislative session is we're going to have a new governor, Governor Dunleavy is terming out. And I won't ask you your thoughts on the enormous field of candidates for that office at this point. But I am curious, with a new governor is going to come a new set of priorities, no matter who that person is. As far as statewide goals and priorities, where would you try to seek alignment with a new governor as far as getting things done on a statewide level?
0: I've looked at all of the candidates, and for the most part, most of them have a resource development. They understand or they campaign on the idea that Alaska is a resource state, and if we are going to continue to fund our government and fund education and fund all of the programs that we want, troopers being one of them, we're going to have to develop our resource. And not only that, we're going to have to diversify our resources. So right now there is a problem with our oil and gas resource. They're sort of the one-trick pony. And when they start feeling pressure or less oil going through the pipeline, the oil goes down. I think it's $75 million for every $1 barrel that oil goes down. $75 million hit to the state of Alaska. So that figure might be off, but that's the figure I'm recalling. So that's an issue. So what if we had a different set of resources that were helping to fund our government? What about coal? If we had a clean coal plant or we were mining coal and exporting it, what about gold mines, antimony mines, copper mines? All of those can be done safely if we can have a conversation together that doesn't include all the emotion and all the just no. I mean, I'm kind of a, when it comes to resources, I'm kind of a yes, but guy. Yes, we would like to do your mine, Mr. Miner, but this is Alaska and we need to do it safely and with the greatest respect for our environment. Most of that I see, the pushback I see is no, because. So let's get to a place where we can all say yes, but, and develop our resources responsibly, make sure that they can clean it up. Youth Belly up in Ely, they don't turn a shovel full of coal or overburden up there that they don't already know how they're going to reclaim it and make it just as beautiful or more beautiful than it was. So shouldn't that be the standard that all miners are working towards? And I think that a legislator's job, if we're going to push resource development, our job is to ensure that. So there is a place for a conversation there, an honest conversation on protecting our resources and developing other resources.
1: Okay. Sorry. I'm not quite accustomed to recording on my cell phone, so I'm just making sure I'm doing everything right here. Resource development is a big one. We've been hearing for a long time about the need to diversify Alaska's economy beyond oil and gas. And I think, like you said, I think that's something that you'll find a lot of agreement on with most folks. One thing that's come up in recent years, as part of that discussion, is the idea of data centers in Alaska. Where are you on that currently?
0: Data center station right now on the internet, a push coming from foreign actors, frankly. There's a big one called Alaska Life, which looks like an Alaskan Facebook page, but they're based in Bangladesh. And they're run by Chinese. And that's verifiable through federal sources. And they have a huge anti-data center pushback. So let's just have an honest conversation. let's figure

0: outlets. People don't understand. I've heard people say, well, I don't want them surveilling me. Well, your phone does more surveillance on you than any data center. The data centers are Meta, Google, eBay, Uber, Zoom. This conversation, if you're recording it on your phone or if it's going through the internet at all, it's probably going through a data center. Meta itself has 30 data centers worldwide. 11 of them are in the United States. So there's a lot of things that that we do, and AI is absolutely a big one. And whether you're for or against AI or data centers, I think they are coming, and we're not really going to be able to put the brakes on them. So the alternative is to make sure that they're done properly and make sure that they're done safely and with great respect for the people around, for the environment, and for water, and for the energy use, everything that everybody's worried about. And if you remove yourself from the conversation by just saying no, I think that's a mistake. I think we need to say yes, but what are the impacts to the Alaskan environment? What's the impact of, although say they don't use water and they're just blowing hot air out, just fans that are blowing hot air into our environment. So what's the impact?
1: I asked that question to one of the data center guys that talked to me. What are you going to do with the waste heat? You're not using water. You told me you weren't going to use water. You're just going to use the cool Alaskan air and blow it over a radiator. So doesn't that put warmth into the Alaskan environment? Do we really want that kind of warmth? And the answer is, well, you might, because you could put it in your greenhouses and keep your greenhouses warm in the winter, and then you could grow things like the Netherlands does. I mean, you could have hundreds of acres of greenhouses heated in the wintertime by the offtake of a heat from a data center. And then I said, well, what about the water use? If you're going to use any water. And he said, Kevin, the total water use of data centers total in the U.S. is less than 1% of the total water use nationwide. And it's orders of magnitude less than agriculture uses to water the field. So, we see all this pushback about data centers. I'm elected to represent the community. If the community says absolutely not, then that's what I'm going to have to say because they elected me. But I want to make sure that when they say no, if they say no, that if they say no because they have good, honest information. That's all we're going to ask, right?
2: Mm-hmm.
3: All right. Well, I think I'll do a little bit of editing because there were a couple spots where you were breaking up a little bit and then a little bit of chatter in between. But that's a lot of what I wanted to ask, at least.
4: And that was part of my conversation with Representative Kevin McCabe yesterday. Apologies for some of the audio quality. It was over cell phone, and there were a couple spots where you could probably tell the signal was dropping out. And I did try to clean up the audio, but was a little bit pressed for time. So what I will try to do is clean that up a little bit more and then get that posted up online, so that you can listen to the entire thing, because the first few minutes of the conversation were all about the special session that's happening right now. I cut that part for time so we could focus on the campaign stuff, which is the focus of this show. But also, as I was looking at news headlines this morning, it looks like there may be some movement on the special session that would outdate some of the information that we talked about yesterday. So I went ahead and just skipped straight to the campaign stuff. And this is far from the end of our campaign coverage. The primaries are next month, and I believe the date on that is August 18th for the Alaska primaries. You can look at sample ballots at elections.alaska.gov, and you can see everything that's going to be on the primary ballot for District 30. We are District 30, so you can see all of the huge fields of candidates for governor and U.S. Senator and U.S. Representative, and then the relatively smaller fields for Senator and House Representative. And then we're going to continue to talk with candidates as we get closer and closer to those November elections. And once those November ballots are finalized after the primary. But that is just about all the time we have this week for Sioux Valley Voice. I've been your host, Philip Manning, sitting in for Tricia Costello. I want to say a big thank you to Miles Bloomfield for helping out in the production studio and helping out with phones and making sure that we were able to get the borough manager on to give us some interesting updates, not only about borough elections, but about some potential news on the Talkeetna revetment. If you missed part of the show or would like to listen again, Sioux Valley Voice will rebroadcast tonight at 7 o'clock, or you can listen online anytime at ktna.org. For KTNA, I'm Philip Manning. As always, thanks for listening, and take care of each other.

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All right, that was our first song of the night. That was Eliza, Bless Me Up, off Rallo Rodriguez's brand new album, Skate. And all right, before we get too much further into this music, we're going to take a quick weather break, and I'm going to give you the rundown for what's going on this week. So currently, outside of the KTNA studios here in Talkeetna, it is 52.9 degrees. And here's our whole weather forecast. This was last updated today at 6:53 p.m. It is currently 51 degrees. Your humidity is 92%. Your wind speed is calm. The barometer is reading 29.97 inches. Your dew point is 49 degrees Fahrenheit. And your visibility is 9 miles. All right, let's take a look at our extended forecast here. Tonight, we have rain, mainly before 1 a.m., with a low around 46. Your west wind is calming to about 5 miles per hour, and your chance of rain is 90%. Friday night, a chance of rain, cloudy, with a high near 57. Calming wind becoming north around 5 miles per hour, and your chance of rain is also 50%. Friday night, scattered showers before 10 p.m., then rain likely, mainly between 10 p.m. and 1 a.m. Mostly cloudy, with a low around 46, and your south wind is 5 miles per hour. Your chance of rain is 60%. Saturday night, rain likely, mainly after 10 a.m. Cloudy with a low near 58. Calm wind and your chance of rain is 70%. Saturday night, rain likely, mainly after 1 a.m. Cloudy with a low around 46. Calm wind, chance of rain is 60%. And now, if we keep looking on to Sunday night, you know what it is. This is the broken record part. Showers, likely. Cloudy with a low around 45, and your chance of rain is 70. Monday, showers, cloudy, with a high near 61. Monday night, showers, cloudy, with a low around 45. Tuesday, showers likely, cloudy with a high near 61. Tuesday night, chance of showers, mostly cloudy, with a low around 44. Wednesday, chance of showers, mostly cloudy, with a high near 61. Wednesday night, again, a chance of showers, cloudy, with a low around 44. And now looking out a week from today, Thursday, showers likely, with a high near 61. And you know, next Thursday, at this same time, 8 to 9, you can listen to KTNA and hear another O Show. I'll be back again next week. But that's our weather forecast looking out into the future. And if you didn't know, what else dropped in the future? Well, Future dropped an album. You know what I'm saying? Future dropped a brand new album. And I'm just going to let you hear something. This first song I'm going to play is called Radio. And to be honest, he says not to play it on the radio. We going to do that anyways. So here we go.

She a baddie, so keep me motivated, keep her around. I can't lose my temper, my members need me now. Been peeping the move, been peeping and copying style. 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Come through, catch a nigga vulnerable at the right time. I put you down on some real without even trying. Put you down on some real without even trying. Put you down on that real without even trying. However I feel about it, it's just how I feel about it, you know what I'm saying? I ain't too much gotta do no explaining. What's going on? You know, I'm going on, you know what I mean? Man, who this for?

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I made it hot at the crib. I kept that fire at the crib. Where you gonna go when you deal? How I'ma know for real? I pour a four in the fill. You already know what it is. I keep a pole in the wheel. Cause a lot of these out here envy me. 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

0: Put my heart in it. 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
1: I put my Hublot on rocks. I put Moscato on rocks.

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0: That last one right there was a throwback Kodak Black song called Calling My Spirits. And the one you heard before that was Radio by Future. And I'm going to keep it kind of on that same vibe. And we're going to hear something by ESTG. One of my personal favorite songs. This one is Undefeated.
1: Okay.

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0: motivation for rank. 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
1: 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It's currently 8:15 p.m., so we're about 15 minutes into the O Show. I've got you guys, I got your ear for about 45 more minutes if you're in the car. And we're going to take this one close to my hometown of St. Louis. We're going to go right across the water and go to Chicago and hear something from the up-and-coming rapper, Screwly G. This one is Come On, Let's Go.

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0: That was Come On, Let's Go by Skrilli G. And this next song we're going to hear is by an artist named Jackboy. And it's pretty much a direct response to a feud that was going down between him and Kodak Black, if I'm getting that correct. If I'm not, you can let me know, but I'm pretty sure I am. And this one right here is Don't Force My Hand by Jackboy.
1: What's happening, Chi-Chi?

0: All right, so we went from Chicago with Come On, Let's Go with Skrulli G to Florida right there with Don't Force My Hand from Jack Boy. Let's go back to Chicago and let's hear from the new, really young dude that's doing it, Baby Chief Do It. I mean, everything this kid drops is just popping. It's insane. It's crazy. Everybody loves it. And this one is something that I think a couple people slept on. I don't know if everyone knows this one, but this one is Game 6. Let's hear it.
1: I'm gonna keep that natural.
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And right now, this is our little throwback section, so I'm going to keep that going with a throwback to Outkast. I think you know where I'm going with this. Here you go.

0: If you didn't know already, that was Miss Jackson by The Outkast. And I'm going to let you guys hear what's going on in about 20 minutes here at KTNA Talkeetna 88.9. And that's going to be a show called Wavelength. And I'll let it speak for itself.
1: 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Join me on Thursday from 9 to 11 on KTNA Talkeetna for Wavelength, with classic tunes and some new music as well. Tune in on Thursday. Let's see if we're on the same wavelength.
0: All right, and it's not 9 o'clock yet, so I still got another 20 minutes. And with that time, I really just got to highlight this new Rallo Rodriguez album, Skate. It's been on repeat for me, like, all week. So I'm gonna play another song off it. This one is Too Real by Rallo Rodriguez.

tipsy, fresh smoke, no city love. 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I can't pick the phone up for you no more, cause you collaborated. I way more problems right now than I had when I was broke. 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

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He's got like 3 songs in every song. I don't know. I think it speaks for itself. And the other brand new album that just came out, like what, yesterday, 2 days ago? The Real Me by Future. This song seems to be the one that everyone loves. And I'll let you decide if it hits for you. This one is California Girls by Future.

0: knows it better than me. Because he's a musician and he understands
1: it. And then I thought,
0: I also want to understand
1: some. Maybe you could teach me something about that.
0: Maybe it's not something that can be taught.
1: Maybe sound is just something that can be experienced. Sound is amazing.
0: Because it's like it's gone the moment. It's there, you know. To remember sound. I love remembering sound. It's like a memory of a sound.
2: 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And that song right there is the epitome of why I hate the word genre. Because I don't know what that falls into. You can try to say it's house music, but all I know is it is fire. And it just puts you in the vibe. I'm going to keep that same vibe rolling with one of my favorite independent artists of all time. If you've listened to this show before, you know who it is. This is Gunnar, G-U-N-N-R, with Dancing With The Stars.

All right, you are listening to KTNA Talkeetna 88.9, and that was Everglades by AZ Doesn't Exist, or Azzy, A-Z-I-E, Doesn't Exist, whichever one it is. But hey, it's 8:55, so I'm almost out of time for this show. But if you want to hear another one, I will be back next Thursday at the same time, 8 to 9 p.m. And without further ado, I'm going to give you guys the last song I've got from one of my personal favorite rappers of all time, and hopefully yours too, Lil Wayne. This is Flex Up.

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I'm here with Wavelength this evening from 9 to 11 p.m. on your local radio station. We are going to kick it off here, throw it back quite a bit with Gene Vincent and Beep Bopalula. 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

All right, here's the volume, everybody. Which switch is which? All right, that was Gene Vincent starting it off there, and I'm going to go ahead and bring you the weather forecast while we're chatting. Just updated at 8:46 p.m., so just about 20 minutes ago. Not bad in the ages of forecasts. This is for the Susitna Valley, primarily Talkeetna and Trapper Creek. Additional information for the surrounding areas as well. Tonight, I concur, rain. Lows in the mid-40s, light winds. Chulitna, southwest winds to 10 miles per hour. Friday, chance of rain, highs in the mid-50s, light winds. Petersville, Willow, and Squintna, rain is likely. Chulitna and Broadpass, a chance of rain showers. Friday night, rain is likely, lows in the mid-40s. Willow and Squintna, chance of rain. Chulitna, numerous rain showers. Rain likely for Saturday and Saturday night. Highs around 60, lows in the mid-40s, and looks like kind of the same for our extended forecast Sunday through Thursday. Rain showers are likely, or there's a chance of rain. Highs in the 60s, lows in the mid-40s. So maybe one of these days it'll get all rained out and it'll turn to clear. We'll see. All right, we got a little rockabilly set, maybe some blues this first hour of Wavelength here, so stay tuned. Only on KTNA Talkeetna 88.9 FM. This is going to be George Jones with Rocket, and then we're going to hear from the Miller Sisters with 10 Cats Down.

All right, that was just Dale Hawkins with Susie Q. Coming up next is Jamie James and the Swing Cats with the Saturday Night Fish Fry. For that, we heard from the Miller Sisters on our little rockabilly jaunt, a little melding of that R&B and country from the 1950s. So kind of getting a little rock and roll up in here. All right, here we go. Saturday Night Fish Fry. It's always a great idea.

0: All right. That was Rosie Flores with This Little Girl's Gone Rockin'. Before that, we heard from Southern Culture on the Skids. And coming up next, we've got Brian Setzer and then the Meteors with Psycho for Your Love to end out our little rockabilly session. And then we've got some blues coming up the rest of the hour. So stay tuned for this edition of Wavelength.
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0: I'll be all right by. 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
1: All right, we just heard from Muddy Waters there with I Can't Be Satisfied. Before that, Bobby Blue Bland with Turn On Your Love Light. Coming up next, we have Alberta Hunter with You Gotta Reap What You Can Sow.
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All right, that was just Junior Wells and Otis Rush with Checking on My Baby. And before that, B.B. King, How Blue Can You Get? If you're asking, you might already be there. Coming up next, we're going to hear from... Oh, this is going to be Howlin' Wolf featuring Eric Clapton from the London Howlin' Wolf Sessions. This is What a Woman. We got Steve Winwood on this one as well.

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2: All right, to close out this hour of Wavelength, we're going to hear from George Harrison and then Van Morrison with Gloria. And then we'll chat again at 10 o'clock for hour two of Wavelength.

woman do? Well, why she make me feel all right? She's a natural-born woman, natural-born soul sender. Natural-born woman, natural-born soul sender. Come here.

strictly feeling about midnight. Walking down the street, you come knock on my door. Knock, knock on my door. They come in my room, make me feel alright.

All right, Van the Man with Gloria. And you are tuned in to KTNA Talking at 88.9 FM. I am Mary here with Wavelength. And I'm going to be here until 11 o'clock. So whole nother hour coming up for you. And what do we got coming up now? We have, let's kick it off with some Sonny and Cher with Sing C'est la Vie.

All right, we just heard from Grateful Dead with Don't Ease Me In. And before that was Doc Watson, Sitting on Top of the World. Forgot that one in the blues set, but you could just had to play it. And before that was Bob Dylan with Mozambique. And Sonny and Cher to start the hour. Coming up next, we're going to hear from Blackwater Railroad. They're going to be in town tomorrow at the Fairview. We heard a underwriting for them earlier in the show. So, yeah, catch them there. I think it'll be outdoor show and good tunes, good dancing as well. Here we go, Blackwater Railroad with Caravan.

All right, we just heard from Chapo with Come Home. And before that, Harmar Superstar with Restless Legs. If you have restless legs, then you should go check out Blackwater Railroad tomorrow at the Fairview, who we heard from previously. Coming up next, Arctic Monkeys and Why Do You Only Call Me When You're High?

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1: All right, coming up next, we're going to hear from Tim Easton, who should probably be coming around to Alaska shortly here. And after that, we're going to hear from Billy Strings and Brian Sutton with Don't Think Twice, It's All Right.

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1: All right, we just heard from Todd Grebe in Cold Country with Ain't That Fine. For that was Camp with All the Debts I Owe, and also First Aid Kit with My Silver Lining, and Billy Strings before that. Time for a couple more tunes. I think we have... let's go for some Lucas Nelson and then a little bit of Sturgill, and we'll see where that lands us. Probably right in time for the weather forecast, so stay tuned for that.

All right, Sturgill sends some there, and we are going to bring you the weather forecast because we're getting to that time of the hour. It's the same as last hour. Nothing new from what's been happening the last week either. This was updated at 8:46. The forecast for the Susitna Valley, primarily Talkeetna and Trapper Creek. Tonight, rain. Lows in the mid-40s. And rain showers in Broad Pass. Southwest winds to 10 miles per hour. Friday, chance of rain. Highs in the mid-50s. Light winds. Petersville, Willow, Squintna. Rain likely. And Friday night, rain is likely. Numerous showers in other areas as well. Saturday, rain is likely. Highs around 60 with light winds. Saturday night, rain is likely. Lows in the mid-40s. And our extended forecast, Sunday through Thursday, rain showers likely. Highs around 60 and lows in the mid-40s. So, you know, maybe all the rain will come down one of those days and there'll be less rain or scattered showers one of those days. All right, I'm going to be here till 11, and then at 11 you're going to join the mainstream. Then from midnight to 2 will be the BBC World Service, 2 to 4 the World Cafe, and 4 to 6 more BBC World Service. So that's what our overnight programming is on KTNA Talkeetna 88.9 FM. And thank you for joining me this Thursday. We're going to take you out with the Ironsides with Summer. Summer with an O, if you will. Thanks for tuning into Wavelength this evening.

0: load of these methods that I've mentioned and others, and what they've come up with, ta-da, drum roll if we had one to dub in, is the Global Dietary Database for Impact Assessments. And the really cool thing is that even non-researchers, just some idiot like me in South London on the internet, can go onto this database and look things up. So I've looked up a few little insights. For instance, I found out that in higher income countries, people eat more red meat than in lower income countries.
1: But, that makes sense.
0: Which makes sense, doesn't it? In lower income countries, they eat more starchy fruits than in higher income countries. I looked at alcohol consumption, just to show you how you can break down this data. So between Latin America and Caribbean countries, in 1990, men drank a little bit more than women. By 2020, that gap has widened. Men drink more, even more than they did compared to women, but everyone is drinking more in Latin America and Caribbean, and probably in other regions too. But I'm just giving you an idea of how you can break that data down.
1: Plausibly, that's a wealth thing that we're seeing, but I would guess in the UK it might be going down a bit in drinking.
0: Yeah, we could go, and anybody can do this. So for their homework, our Inside Science listeners can go onto this database and just check that out. You can see if we're indeed
1: drinking less. It's fascinating, because it is, I mean, you alluded to this at the beginning, it is a massive problem in nutrition science that you can't trust self-reports and you don't know how much people waste. So they're trying to triangulate between the two and fill in the gap to get something standardised.
0: Yeah, absolutely. And I think standardised is the way of putting it. So they're still taking some of these flawed measures that I mentioned, but they're combining them and then adding other measures, other data sets and so on, and then weighting the data in different ways and doing some very clever stats. And also going back to 1990 so that, policymakers and academics can obviously see how things have developed over time.
1: Gareth, thank you very much. I suspect we are well into extra time on this particular episode, and I hope that the listeners are going to go and add a data point, have some dinner. Look, it's goodbye from Gareth Mitchell.
0: It's been a show of two halves, and goodbye from me.
1: And it's goodbye from me, Tom Whipple. Thanks for joining us.
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7: What you're hearing right now is the title track of the 1983 Tony Rice album Church Street Blues. Tony Rice's music has inspired a sort of devotion in the bluegrass world, and Punch Brothers' Chris Thiele and Chris Critter Eldridge are big Tony Rice fans. Their 2022 album Hell on Church Street is a track-by-track reinterpretation of Church Street Blues.
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7: But covering a whole Tony Rice album, something so beloved, that's a bit of a risky proposition. 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
9: I played the record for my mom, and she was like, "It's wonderful, it's great. A lot of people aren't going to like this." because it's so different.
7: Coming up, you'll hear just how different in a live performance from Punch Brothers and a conversation with Critter and Chris Thiele today. I'm Stephen Kaleo. This is an encore edition of World Cafe. Recent guests to World Cafe include Jesse Wells talking about his breakthrough, writing protest music, and Cutworms played songs from their new Jeff Tweedy-produced album. You can find those sessions at worldcafe.org. Our encore with Punch Brothers up in a few minutes, but first, here is Nick Drake getting us off the ground with Pink Moon.

0: What's up, party people? This is an encore edition of World Cafe. I am Stephen Kaleo and Punch Brothers. Bluegrass meets folk, meets classical, meets chamber pop group. They've got a new album coming next week called The Unsung Adventures of Punch Brothers. Thought it'd be a good idea to check out their last visit to the cafe in 2022 when they made a tribute record to an all-time great. Here's Raina Duris.
1: 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Fans describe his music and its influence with a reverence that borders on religious. And the members of Punch Brothers are fans, but they were also Tony's friends. Punch Brothers recently released a new album called Hell on Church Street. It's a reimagined version of Tony Rice's 1983 album, Church Street Blues. Today, I'm speaking to Punch Brothers mandolinist Chris Thiele and guitarist Chris Eldridge, who goes by Critter, about their love of Tony Rice's music, their longtime friendship with Tony himself, and what it was like to reinterpret an album by one of their heroes. You'll also hear live performances they chose from recent shows, starting with one they recorded live in Nashville. This is Punch Brothers, Church Street Blues.

0: Punch Brothers performing Church Street Blues for World Cafe. That's from their latest album, Hell on Church Street. I'm joined by two of the members of Punch Brothers right now, mandolinist Chris Thiele. Hello.
1: Hello, how are you?
0: Doing great. We've also got guitarist Chris Eldridge, who goes by Critter, so I'll be calling him Critter throughout this interview. Hi.
2: Hi, Raina. How's it going?
0: Going great. Welcome back to the World Cafe.
2: Thank you.
1: Thank you so much for having us. Good to be back after all of this time.
0: I know. It's so wonderful to have you. So this album, it's a reinterpretation of a 1983 album from Tony Rice called Church Street Blues. I know, Critter, you had a personal relationship with Tony. We're going to dig into that a little bit later on. But first, maybe you guys can give us the broad strokes for people who might not be familiar with Tony Rice. Who was he?
1: Oh, just a beacon of creative energy in the roots community. He valued the development of an individual musical voice, and then also loved, I think, nothing more than to help other people achieve their most individual voices. And so the record Church Street Blues sort of stands in stark contrast to a lot of his activity. You would generally consume his work in a band setting. And Church Street Blues, on the other hand, is a solo project. And you get to hear him transfer all of that energy that he might otherwise direct towards his fellow musicians, towards shining, you know, helping them shine their light as bright as possible. He directed that onto the songs that he selected. It's unique in his output, and I think maybe is one of the reasons it stands out to so many of us who love his work.
0: Right. I want to give people a chance to hear a bit of the Tony Rice versions of one of the songs we're going to hear, because it is. It's mostly Tony, sometimes his brother, just vocals and acoustic guitar. This one's just acoustic guitar. Let's hear a bit of Tony's version of Cattle in the Cane from Church Street Blues.

0: So that's Tony Rice playing Cattle in the Cane on his album Church Street Blues. I'm talking to Chris Thiele and Critter of Punch Brothers about their take on that full album. Theirs is called Hell on Church Street Blues.
1: That's actually Tony with his brother Wyatt Rice. He did have his brother back him up on just the instrumental tracks.
0: But even then, it's only two guys.
1: Yeah,
0: and
1: yeah.
0: Punch Brothers is five guys. So let's use that song as an example. How did you approach transforming Tony's songs and making them your own?
1: Mm.
0: Critter?
2: Well, you know, for one thing, you know, just the fact that we are a band of five people, and Tony is a band of one person, occasionally two when his brother Wyatt's joining him. That alone, the whole canvas that we're working with is inherently different. You know, just us all making sounds is going to be a pretty different experience. But, you know, I think it was really important to us when we were making this record that we didn't want to just, you know, cover the songs as Tony did them. You know, we didn't want it to be exactly a covers of a covers record. We wanted it to be kind of a reimagination of a covers record.
1: So often when you cover a piece of music, you know, there's a thrill in shape-shifting. There's a thrill in sort of the metamorphosis that is possible where you are you, but you love this thing that someone else did. And how completely can you embody the thing that they made? And that can be really, really enjoyable, but is seldom the most enjoyable listen to someone who is not you. In that thing already exists. Tony's version exists. It is the most perfectly it version of that that there could possibly be. So if we just slap ourselves onto it, it is necessarily second best. It's not additive. It just is celebratory. And so when we then approach Cattle in the Cane, when you interact, that you enter into a conversation with someone's existing piece of art, it is the conversation. You need to get in there and express yourself. They have made a statement and you respond as yourself. And so the five of us, I think we're trying to fully embody ourselves in conversation with Tony Rice's version of Cattle in the Cane.
0: I love thinking of it as a conversation. Let's take a listen to Punch Brothers' Cattle in the Cane, live for World Cafe.
3: One, two, three.

0: Recorded live for World Cafe, that was Punch Brothers with Cattle in the Cane. I'm hanging with Chris Thiele and Critter of Punch Brothers today. Their new album, Hell on Church Street, is a start-to-finish reinterpretation of Tony Rice's album, Church Street Blues. Chris, what do you remember from the first time you heard Tony's music?
1: Oh, boy. So there is not a bigger Tony Rice fan than my parents, both of them. Tony was in, you know, Tony factored into any car trip that was longer than, say, 45 minutes. I would say that a Tony Rice record was gonna happen. So it's like if it was longer than one record, guaranteed there would be a Tony record involved. And typically, maybe we would just start with Tony Rice. So he was a constant force in my young life, and I think all five of us. Yeah, Critter?
2: Oh, definitely. Very, very much in my... I mean, my mom, too, might, you know, be in the running with your parents for, you know, biggest Tony Rice fan of their respective generation.
1: Sets us up for, like, a weird situation presenting this record. We know that for fellow Tony Rice devotees, like, hearing a reimagining of such a seminal work as Church Street Blues is for any Tony fan, you know, it's gonna be an emotionally complicated experience.
2: It was actually pretty funny. I'll share this. This is the kind of thing that maybe you don't say on the radio, but when I played the record for my mom, and she was like, "Yeah, it's wonderful. It's great. A lot of people aren't going to like this because it's so different. And because we, you know, in the bluegrass community, or, you know, where we come from, people do kind of put Tony on such a pedestal because he was so, his music meant so much. Like, he redefined a lot of things, you know, about how an ensemble could play and the directions that the music could take. But one of the
1: what
2: other
1: the
2: really defining
1: does,
2: things
1: is how
2: what the
1: you,
2: guitar does,
1: how you sing, a lyric,
2: all kinds
1: so
2: of stuff.
1: Many arrangements, and yeah.
2: But just one of the big things that he did too is he kind of exemplified playing with a certain kind of directness and heart.
0: Right.
2: And so I think especially Tony means, his music means a lot to a lot of people. But you know, one thing about Tony playing with so much heart is that he had the most incredible stereo system in his basement. And this is actually going somewhere. He had this remarkable hi-fi system in his basement. I mean, truly, it was like this wall of equipment with these big, crazy old tube amplifiers and these amazing speakers that he'd gotten out of a recording studio and these all kinds of stuff. And when I was at his house, we would listen to music, and listening to music was a revelation to me on Tony's system. Records that I had never heard before, records that I had heard before, is like, it all sounded amazing. And the reason that he was so committed to having this unbelievable playback system was that he felt that you could get closer to the heart, to the spirit of the musicians that were playing the music. It's like if you got your system to be that dialed in, there was nothing fetish, there was no fetishization about it. It was that you could be there with the person that was making the music. And I think Tony really cared a lot about that.
0: Critter, you knew Tony Rice when you were pretty young. Your parents were friends with him, so you were around mm-hmm. him. Could you talk a bit about Tony's relationship with your family?
2: Yeah, so my father, his name is Ben Eldridge, and he used to play in a band called The Seldom Scene. And they were kind of a famous bluegrass band. They still play, but they were very much contemporaries of Tony's back in the 70s, kind of coming up. And so Tony and my dad go way back. My dad played banjo on his second album, and when Tony, before I was born, but, you know, when Tony was still young enough that he would, you know, crash at people's houses, he would stay at our house. And you know, my siblings hated it because they're much older than I am, because Tony would be sleeping on the couch and, you know, they couldn't watch their Saturday morning cartoons because Tony was a vampire. You know, he'd go to bed at like 7 a.m. and sleep all day. And so they were like, "Ah, Tony's staying this weekend. Man, we can't watch TV." So we go way back with Tony. And when I was a boy, you know, at a certain point, I took up playing guitar. And then after a few years, specifically acoustic guitar. And Tony was kind of the reason that I became so enamored with playing acoustic guitar. It's something that my parents did. My mom's a banjo player, too. But I heard Tony, and there's something about just the sound that he was making that just kind of spoke so deeply to me. It hit me at this certain moment as a young guitar player and kind of changed my trajectory. I'd always known and loved the music, but and then he kind of became a mentor to me when I was in college. As I kind of learned more of his stuff and became more of a disciple from afar, I had the opportunity I went to Oberlin College, and they had this thing called winter term where you can design a project for the month of January, something you could, you know, study, but it's not something you're going to be able to do in the classroom. And so for my winter term project, my dream one year was to go study with Tony Rice. And I was like, this will never happen, but why not ask? And to my shock and surprise, Tony was like, yeah, sounds good. Come on down.
0: Because he didn't take many students on. At all.
2: He didn't take student. Yeah, no, I mean, I can think of maybe like two or three other people who he ever did this with. And there may be more, but if there are, I'm not aware of them. I mean, he was very famously, you know, super reclusive and just kind of inaccessible. So this was a really rare thing that I was lucky to have.
0: What would those lessons be like? Like, take us into the room with you.
2: Well, they weren't lessons in the traditional sense. That had nothing to do with playing guitar. Absolutely nothing. It was all about music in a broad sense. We would go into his basement and, like I was telling you, listen to records, and he would have things that he would want to point out about some of the stuff we were listening to or some of the people we would listen to, and we would talk. It was a lot of kind of philosophical discussion about, like, you know, why do you love music? Like, what are you trying to do as a musician? What are you trying to accomplish as a musician? Who are you trying to serve? Are you trying to serve yourself? Because if so, that's not good. You know, all kinds of stuff like that.
0: What does that mean when you say, you know, are you trying to serve yourself? And he would say, oh, that's not good. Could you
2: elaborate? Okay, so for me as a teenager, 19 years old, who'd gotten, you know, pretty good at guitar, like I was like, could kind of, you know, had some degree of virtuosity in my little thing. And that's what I had become obsessed with. I was like, I want to be, you know, the greatest flat picker that ever lived, play the craziest stuff. And all these things that, you know, you can picture a 19-year-old boy, you know, thinking these things. But, and Tony kind of recognized that. And he just kind of was like, yeah, that's all well and good, but that's not, who wants to listen to that? Like, there's no, why would you be doing, what's the point of that? Like, the whole goal is to collaborate with your fellow musicians to make sounds that are pleasing to the ear, that are going to mean something to somebody. Right. Which is not, by the way, to say that there's anything wrong with virtuosity or striving or shooting for the moon. That's beautiful. But you always want that to be in service of something that's bigger than yourself, that goes mm-hmm. beyond yourself and reaches out to your fellow musicians, and you can create something together and you share that with anybody who has ears to and an inclination to listen.
3: That is World Cafe host Raina Duris speaking with Critter and Chris of Punch Brothers about their album Hell on Church Street, a track-by-track cover of the album Church Street Blues, originally by Tony Rice. In a moment, they'll talk about how they wanted to share this album with Tony, but they didn't get the chance. That's next on World Cafe.

0: Welcome back. It's World Cafe. Raina Duris is speaking with Chris and Critter of Punch Brothers about their album Hell on Church Street. It's a reimagined version of Tony Rice's 1983 album Church Street Blues. Here is Raina Duris.
1: Tony Rice passed away on Christmas Day in 2020. Did he know that you were working on this album at that point? He didn't know.
2: He
1: yet.
2: Did not. No, sadly, you know, we made the record the month before. We recorded it in November. And there was still some, you know, it was COVID, so we got the album tracked just by the skin of our teeth, and there was still post-production and stuff to do. It needed to be mixed, and there were a few songs that we didn't sing harmony on live, and you know, that we needed. So we opted not to tell Tony. I think we wanted it to be a surprise. I know I wanted it to be a surprise. I thought about calling him up and telling him, hey, you know, the new Punch Brothers record is like, we're reimagining Church Street Blues. But, you know, and thank you for this incredible gift that you've given us in the world. And, you know, I kind of thought, you know, it'll be cooler if I just wait and just can give him the finished product. And then he passed away unexpectedly on Christmas Day of 2020. And it was very sad. I kind of regret that, actually. I wish I could have shared that with him, that kind of gift of kind of our love for him with him.
1: I'm so sorry.
2: Thank you.
3: But I think Tony, I do think that Tony was well aware, like, the how much he meant to the you know, I don't know what we would call this, the progressive acoustic music community.
1: I mean, I'm sure you've wondered or thought about it or imagined what do you think his reaction would have been if you'd been able to surprise him?
3: Ooh, I have no idea. I do think he would appreciate the spirit of adventure. He would love seeing the evidence of how much what he did meant to us, and that it meant so much to us that we would rather die than just do band versions of what he did, because that would be the opposite of honoring his spirit. You know, that what was so amazing about Tony is that Tony sounded like no other musician on earth. And so that's what we aim to do, is we aim to sound like no other band, because that's what our heroes did.
2: A great irony about Tony Rice is that he was so committed to individualism, and he was also, at least in the bluegrass community, so copied. People tried to play guitar solos exactly like Tony Rice. People even dressed like Tony Rice and would like do all kinds of stuff like Tony. There's this whole watch thing. He wore these very specific weird watches, and I mean, it's cool. I wish I had one. They're great, but they're this very specific watch, a Bulova Accutron Space View, that like in the bluegrass community, people wear these things. So he was deeply copied, and on one level he I know he loved it, and on this other level he hated it. You know, he wanted, at least musically, I know for a fact that he wanted people to do their own thing. So it's a really interesting thing that he's kind of the subject of both of those, you know, both of those things exist within him. The deep copying and that he had this desire that it drove him crazy when people copied him.
1: Right. Yeah, it's like when somebody copies you and you need to be reminded that copying is the most sincere form of flattery, but it doesn't always make you feel better.
3: Right. But, and you know, I think that there would be aspects of what we did with this material, you know, that would probably be pretty grating for him. And but I also feel like, I mean, your real friends, right? The people that you are the closest to are not, don't you feel more respected when someone disagrees with you, or like, it's not even a disagreement. It's the idea that like, ooh, that thing, you know, that thing you said made me think of this other thing.
1: Yeah, you're engaged. And you're engaged with them.
3: Yeah, that's a conversation. Someone just agreeing with you, being a yes man, is not, that's not a good feeling. Like, you just have that sense that people are just kind of, oh yeah, yeah, yeah, sure. Yeah. That I think ultimately That's what we're all looking for as musicians. And I know for us, you know, we're lucky enough that some people have played our music. I know for me, the more different what they do with our thing is from what we did, the more pleased I am, despite the fact that I might be sitting there going, no, I definitely like our version better. But of course I do. I mean, like, or else we would have made it like that.
1: Right.
3: And so to me, it just means so much that, like, that this thing got into a person enough to where they wanted to say something about it. And so I feel like Tony would feel good about having started this conversation.
1: We're going to dive into another live track from you guys now. The next song from Hell on Church Street we're going to hear you play is Orphan Annie. Here's Punch Brothers live for World Cafe.

0: Punch Brothers with a live recording of the song Orphan Annie. That's on their latest album, Hell on Church Street. I'm Rena Duris. My guests today are Chris, who plays mandolin, and Critter, who plays guitar. The last song we're going to hear you guys perform live is your version of The Wreck of the Edmund Fitzgerald. It's a song that most people probably know as a Gordon Lightfoot song. So when you're approaching a song like this, where you're covering Tony Rice, who is covering a song that's very well known, how much were you thinking about that original Lightfoot version? Were you thinking about it at all?
1: I still have never heard it.
0: Chris, you've never heard it, Chris?
1: I know. It's terrible, right? I pointedly didn't want to start then.
0: Wow.
1: I'll tell you that. Like, just because I feel like it was that such is the depth of Tony's artistry that for me growing up, The Wreck of the Edmund Fitzgerald, yeah, I heard it was a Gordon Lightfoot song, but for me, it was like, I don't know who wrote many Sinatra songs, for instance, or like just whoever wrote, it's like, this is my Wreck of the Edmund Fitzgerald. And that's what I'm having this conversation with Tony Rice, who has told me about The Wreck of the Edmund Fitzgerald, you know?
0: Amazing.
1: And I mean, I really should go and listen to it now just for my own edification.
0: Oh, that's such a good story, though. I mean, to know that you didn't...
1: Have you heard it, Critter?
2: Yeah.
1: Yeah? Okay.
2: Good. Yeah.
1: See, Critter is cultured. I was homeschooled.
2: Well,
1: the thing is,
2: it was such a huge hit, which is that's the mind-blowing thing about the song. It was like this massive number one hit. How that ever happened is, you know, beyond me, that you'd have a super long, you know, number about a ship that wrecked in the Great Lakes. But
0: such
2: there
0: a
2: you
0: sexy
2: go.
0: Topic. That's
1: yeah,
2: it is.
1: Yeah,
2: oh,
1: yeah.
2: Man.
0: Before we hear it, is there anything you want people to listen for? What do you remember from when you recorded this song?
1: Oh, wow. So that performance is, that one's very recent. That was Nashville. And we went looking for songs for y'all. And I had started the day before. I was listening to this stuff. I was like, this isn't quite what I want. And so, and that night we played in Nashville. I kind of had that in the back of my mind. And sure enough, a couple of the things. So it was the Church Street Blues that you guys played is also from that same show, and just something that's I think we actually had World Cafe in mind just a little bit for having gone digging through some older board tapes. That was in my head a little bit as I was delivering the lyric to just make sure that it was intimate. And I think that that's something that's so important about Tony's renditions of these songs, the intimacy with which he delivers a story like The Wreck of the Edmund Fitzgerald, which it's tempting, because it was such a big hit, to not hear it the way that we don't hear Beethoven's Fifth anymore.
0: Right.
1: You know,
0: yeah.
1: Like, da da da da. It's almost a joke now, despite the fact that it's one of the greatest pieces of music ever written. You can cease to hear the actual gesture, the actual artistic statement being made. And The Wreck of the Edmund Fitzgerald is a heartbreaking story, and scintillating. It is a banger. It's fire. You know, this story is incredible, and this melody is so haunting and hypnotic. The device that Lightfoot uses to help you zero in on the story, which is just that this melody will stay the same, and there is one thing. So each phrase is exactly the same, except that the fourth phrase is gonna jump the octave on the last note. That's the one thing that's gonna change. And you're gonna need to focus in on the words. And so you'll hear the boys and me trying to make sure not to betray that compositional instinct, and then try and not betray the intimacy of Tony Rice's extraordinary version of it, but then not betray our musical character as a quintet, where we are we're jumpy and we're excitable. And so I think you'll hear hopefully all of those instincts at play in this performance.
0: It's a whole new way of hearing The Wreck of the Edmund Fitzgerald performed live by Punch Brothers on World Cafe.

0: Live for World Cafe, Punch Brothers, The Wreck of the Edmund Fitzgerald, a song originally by Gordon Lightfoot, also covered by Tony Rice on his 1983 album Church Street Blues. I've been speaking with Chris Thiele and Critter of Punch Brothers today about their album, a full album reinterpretation of that Tony Rice record. Their version is called Hell on Church Street. Chris, Critter, thank you so much for taking the time today.
1: It's been a pleasure.
2: Thanks,
1: Raina.
2: So much for having us.
1: Yeah, thank you so much. Great to be back on the World Cafe.
0: I'm Raina Duras, back in a moment with more World Cafe.

They can really play. Welcome back to World Cafe. I'm Kaleo, talking about Punch Brothers. They were in studio back in 2022, ran back that encore edition because they've got a new record coming next week called The Unsung Adventures of Punch Brothers. They rightfully get a lot of credit for pushing the boundaries of bluegrass music. Well, here is another band doing the same thing in a very different way. Laura Behrens and Scott Mulvihill are at the core of Slapdragon, a bluegrass meets funk band. Debut album is called Mission Statement, which, love that. Give it a shot. Certainly feels like a good

0: It's Feist with Mushaboom. That puts the wraps on this edition of The Cafe. Thanks for listening, and thanks to our affiliates nationwide who make this show possible, a show we produce from WXPN at the University of Pennsylvania in Philly. We'll catch you on the next World Cafe from NPR.
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0: From NPR, it's World Cafe. I'm Kaleo. Coming up this hour, new music from Julia Jacklin. Trying to decide between independence and companionship on this new song called Get Away From Me, I Think I'll Love You Soon.
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0: Plus, Devin Gilfillian spins himself out and hopefully away from a world of depression on Black Dog Rabbit Hole. And in the archives, two very distinct and different covers courtesy of Nickel Creek, including this Pavement song.
5: I can spit on a stranger.
0: Plus new music from The Strokes and Andrew Saw. That's today on World Cafe. Starting with a song from Lucinda Williams. She wrote it for her 1989 self-titled album, and just a few years later, it would become a smash hit thanks to Mary Chapin Carpenter. It's Passionate Kisses getting us going on The Cafe.

Welcome one, welcome all. I'm Stephen Kaleo. It's World Cafe. And Aussie singer-songwriter Julia Jacklin has a new album coming out this fall called The Gem. It's named for a venue in Melbourne where Julia recorded the album. Well, upstairs from the bar in a converted studio, but it feels the same. First single is about wanting love, but also wanting to be free. It's called Get Away From Me, I Think I'll Love You Soon. It's new music from Julia Jacklin on The Cafe.

That song rocks pretty hard. It's Devin Gilfillian from his new album, Time Will Tell. And overseas, they often refer to depression as Black Dog. The song is called Black Dog Rabbit Hole. And Gilfillian says it's about giving in to all your vices, which of course leads to a cycle of depression, hence the Black Dog Rabbit Hole. Hopefully, we pull ourselves out. New record from Devin is called Time Will Tell. We've got a couple of live performances from Nickel Creek when we get back to World Cafe.

Welcome back. It's World Cafe. I'm Kaleo, and it's live from the archives in the vault, pulling out live recordings from bands and artists who have visited over the years. And last hour, we spent some time with Chris Thiele's band, Punch Brothers. Now he joins us for two live performances with one of his other bands, Nickel Creek. Both of these are great covers from totally different sessions, starting with this one from the band, Up on Cripple Creek.

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Hey, remember when we used to go places to buy things? Like, not on the internet, like, used our bodies to go somewhere else and then buy something at Walden Books? The Strokes do. This is called going shopping.

CMAT. That is C-M-A-T. And the song is called When a Good Man Cries. It's from last year's critically acclaimed Euro Country. Speaking of country, another twist courtesy of Chicago's premier queer country crooner. That's next on World Cafe.

We're in the home stretch of World Cafe. Don't worry, you don't have to put any rally caps on. Everything's cool. I've got a few more songs, including a new one from Andrew Saw. Out of Chicago, Saw explores masculinity, longing, and queer intimacy, a place both tough and tender, on his new album, American Rough. The song is Lavender Cowboy. It's Andrew Saw on World Cafe.

0: putting the wraps on this edition of The Cafe with the Mavericks, Dance the Night Away off of Trampoline. Before that, Chrystone, Kingfish Ingram with Outside of This Town. Thank you so much to all of our affiliates across this country. You make this show possible. It's a program we produce from WXPN at the University of Pennsylvania in Philadelphia. I'm Stephen Kaleo. This has been World Cafe from NPR.
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Today is Friday, July 17th, and it's 17 minutes before the hour of 8 o'clock. I'm Maureen. I'll be bringing you today's local news, weather, Denali echoes, and announcements. Outside the KTNA studio is an uncharacteristically cool July morning of 48 degrees Fahrenheit under smoke-free skies and a gently falling rain. The forecast for today calls for rain. Highs in the mid-50s with light wind. Tonight, scattered rain showers, lows in the mid-40s with light wind. Saturday, rain is again likely. Highs in the mid-50s with light wind. Chance of rain Saturday night. Overnight temperatures in the mid-40s, light wind. And the forecast for Sunday, rain likely, highs around 60 with light wind. The sun rose this morning at 4:45 a.m. It's going to set tonight at 11:26 p.m. That totals 18 hours, 41 minutes, 13 seconds of day length, and that's a loss of 4 minutes, 44 seconds relative to yesterday. I'll be back in just a moment with today's news.

This program was made possible by a grant from the Arthur Mannix Memorial Fund at the Alaska Community Foundation. The Arthur Mannix Memorial Fund was established to support efforts that bring people together and connect them with the natural world. Arthur was a listener, member, and contributor to KTNA, and he cared deeply about public radio. Learn more about the Arthur Mannix Memorial Fund at alaskacf.org.

0: And now for today's news. This week's Sioux Valley Voice was our monthly government check-in. While the main focus was speaking with candidates for the Alaska House, Matsu Borough Manager Mike Brown also provided an update. In the following excerpt, Brown discusses potential developments in finding funds to address the Talkeetna revetment.
1: Some interesting things are happening there. We've gotten some notification, at least we'll call it pre-award, for a potential FEMA grant, which is part of some congressionally directed spending from Senator Murkowski's office, where FEMA would step in and provide some funding. It looks like it'll be a planning study to look at a long-term solution for the entire alignment there, how it affects the road, the rail, private properties, the existing dike and revetment that are in place today. And so that requires a non-federal match, so we're working through how we might bring money to bear to allow us to leverage that grant opportunity. And then a USDA grant's also in play that may allow us to acquire some private property to actually go in and buy people out, essentially. And so a couple of federal opportunities in play there that we have to work through the non-federal match. What the borough's going to be doing next week on the July 21st meeting is there'll be a resolution before the assembly asking them to declare an emergency declaration. So this is a little unusual because we're declaring the emergency preemptively.
2: Sure.
1: And so the idea is that it's imminent, therefore why wait? And the idea is to try to see if we can unlock some state assistance to help us with those non-federal matches for those two opportunities that I just mentioned. So certainly if folks have thoughts about that, they could also provide testimony and audience participation next week. But that'll probably get some traction pretty quickly. It's kind of in line a little bit with what Juneau's done with the Mendenhall Glacier issues that they've had.
2: Mm-hmm.
1: So it is kind of a departure from the norm, if you will. But I think what it signals is we recognize that, you know, further repairs and damages to the existing dike and revetment and flooding, potential flooding impacts along the entire alignment there where the river is imminent.
0: The complete recording of this week's Sioux Valley Voice is available at ktna.org. That's it for this morning's news. I'll be back with local announcements next.

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Messages can be left on voicemail in the on-air studio at 907-733-1200. 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Coming up on KTNA, the next Susitna Writer's Voice will take us through the seasons with four one-line-at-a-time collaborative poems written by a local book club. You can hear this new recording of book club poetry on Sunday during the evening announcements and Monday at 12:30. The public is invited for an interactive concert with acclaimed musician John Roberts at the Talkeetna Public Library on Saturday, July 18th at 10:30 a.m. This event is designed especially for children and their families. Participants will receive a shaker instrument and become part of the music as everyone sings, dances, and plays along together. For more information, you may call the Talkeetna Library at 907-861-7645. The Trapper Creek Community Services Association hosts the annual Fireweed Festival in Trapper Creek on Saturday, July 18th from 11 a.m. to 6 p.m. Festival is filled with craft vendors, food trucks, live music, and fun entertainment. The location is the Trapper Creek Community Park, located on East Trapper Creek Park Circle, off milepost 115.2 of the George Parks Highway. Any questions can be directed to Sahara Brunter at 907-315-2035 or email tccommunityservices@yahoo.com. Denali Arts Council presents Caitlin Lawrence and her one-woman show Broadway in Talkeetna on Saturday, July 18th. The performance will showcase crowd favorite songs and a sprinkle of Broadway. Caitlin brings heart, humor, and powerhouse vocals to the stage at the Sheldon Community Arts Hangar. Donations are welcome. Doors at 7 p.m. Show is at 7:30 p.m. KTNA Board of Directors meets the third Monday of the month at 4:30 p.m. at the station on 2nd Street in Talkeetna. The next meeting is July 20th. All are welcome. 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The Trapper Creek Public Library hosts Plant a Seed, Read, a summer reading program with lunch on Wednesdays at the library. This program is for children of all ages. Lunch is at 12:30 p.m., followed by reading activities from 1 to 2. Backpack meals to go are available anytime on Wednesday. 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The Upper Susitna seniors are throwing a yard sale on July 25th from 9:30 a.m. to 2:30 p.m. at the Senior Center off the Parks Highway near Covey's. Donations are welcome with the exception of old refrigerators and mattresses. 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

Annual Wild Salmon Weekend, August 14th through 16th in Talkeetna. Events include weed control, trash cleanup, art activities, and more. 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And final announcement, the Trapper Creek Community Council meets the third Thursday of every month, 6:30 p.m. at the Trapper Creek Community Center. The next meeting is July 16th. All are welcome. Well, that was last night. Hope you made it. All right. Let's go to some music, and then I will have a few final send-offs.

KTNA birthday calendar is a benefit offered to our members. KTNA members who would like their birthdays or anniversaries announced can send an email to info@ktna.org. Today, according to our calendar, we have two birthdays. I hope both Keith Kehoe and Susie Reichert enjoy a wonderful birthday today. Tomorrow is Tennille Wise's birthday. And looking ahead a couple days, Heidi Holcomb has a birthday on July 20th. Happy birthday, all. Thank you to all our KTNA supporters out there this morning. We thank, in particular, members Robin Crum and Sean McPhillamy and Mike and Diane Frank. We thank local business supporter Golden Pond Veterinary Services. We thank sustaining members Mary Ann Mattingly and Craig Dobbin. And big thank you to KTNA volunteer CC Schoenberger. That concludes our broadcast for this rainy, wet Friday morning. Up next from 8 to 9, we'll tune into Here and Now, followed by Performance Today. At 10 a.m., we start 2 hours of Science Friday. Holly Stinson will be in to bring you the midday news at noon. She'll follow that up with Informazine at 12:30, including the Alaska Fisheries Report. Holly will bring you her internationally acclaimed Patchwork Hour from 1 to 2, followed by World Cafe, Fresh Air, a couple hours of All Things Considered, and Miles Bloomfield will be in at 6 to bring you KTNA Evening News. Stay dry out there and work on welcoming this rain and be grateful we don't have forest fires or smoke.

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2: I'm Peter O'Dowd. It's Here and Now. Coming up, President Trump brings more claims without

0: Evidence of election fraud. What happens next?
1: Also, key seats in Michigan are up for grabs this midterm year. What is on voters' minds?
2: It's a very purple state. Mm-hmm. So we've had a Democratic governor since 2018, and as a result, Republicans here in particular are not very happy with the state government, although they do support Trump overwhelmingly.
0: And Luis Valdez grew up the son of farm workers, then went on to direct the hit film La Bamba, which tells the story of the singer Richie Valens.
3: I know exactly what his soul, what was happening in his mind, because I was there too.
0: Coming up, Here and Now.
1: The news is first.
4: This is statewide news from Alaska Public Media. I'm Ava White. For months, Anchorage City leaders have been working to reestablish a commission that would give residents a voice in how the city's police, fire, health, and emergency management departments operate. The Anchorage Assembly could approve the new Public Safety Commission as soon as next week, but as Alaska Public Media's Wesley Early reports, the stakeholders are not all in agreement.
5: For almost 30 years, Anchorage had a body to whom members of the public could provide input and advice related to public safety. It was called the Public Safety Advisory Commission, but it dissolved in January of 2024. Assembly Chair Anna Brawley says the previous commission didn't represent a wide enough swath of the city's residents.
6: The representation had essentially gotten out of whack. You know, the idea being that if it's supposed to be a broad kind of cross-section of the community, it ended up being a lot of folks who are former law enforcement or former military.
5: Last year, the Assembly convened a task force of community stakeholders to reimagine what an updated commission could look like. Brawley and West Anchorage Assembly member Cameron Perez-Verdia say they took the group's feedback and crafted a proposal for a new commission.
7: This is the direction we felt like was in the best interest of the city. So it was our choice to move in that direction.
5: But Perez-Verdia says different task force members had different ideas about what level of authority the commission should have. Should the commission primarily advise city leaders, or should it have oversight and investigative powers? Perez-Verdia's proposal, the one now before the assembly, is the former.
7: We are not saying investigative oversight is not important. We're saying it's a different conversation than the one we're having today.
5: Some task force members, like Mercedes Arciniega, say they aren't happy with the final proposal. Arciniega works with the Alaska Public Interest Research Group and says many of the group's members wanted the commission to have oversight powers. She told assembly members at a meeting in June that the proposal was watered down.
8: The specifications of this version demonstrate that this potential commission is absolutely barred from having such abilities. And so I have to ask again, are we just heading right back to where we were, where this thing is going to just get sunset and just kaput?
5: Cheryl Cox Williams is president of the Anchorage branch of the NAACP and was on the task force. She says much of the dialogue centered on the police department in light of a high number of police shootings in recent years. Since the original Public Safety Commission folded, Anchorage police have shot 18 people, 11 of whom died. Cox Williams says by focusing on other public safety agencies like fire, health, and emergency management, the commission's scope became too broad.
9: If you feel, and we do feel, you need attention on these other areas, it is now diluting what we started.
5: Whether the assembly will even establish the commission is still up in the air. Some assembly members agree with the critics who say the commission should have more oversight authority. North Anchorage assembly member Sydney Scout is floating an amendment that would allow the commission to conduct investigations.
10: The commission, in order to be effective, needs to have enhanced access beyond members of the public. And needs to be able to actually make recommendations grounded in real facts, real data.
5: Meanwhile, other assembly members are seeking to increase law enforcement's influence on the commission. South Anchorage assembly member Zach Johnson, a former Marine and state trooper, co-sponsored an amendment that would require two seats on the commission be filled by people who've been police officers or have an immediate family member who's been one.
11: It's hard to understand the job until you've done the job. And when we talk about a commission that is meant to bring together a variety of perspectives and serve as a partnership, I think that that's a pretty important voice to hear.
5: The Anchorage Assembly is set to take public testimony on the proposal at their next meeting on Tuesday, July 21st. They could vote on it as early as that evening. Reporting in Anchorage, I'm Wesley Early.
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1: Two 2,000 years ago in Rome, there was a venue called Circus Maximus. 150,000 Romans would go there to see chariot races, gladiators, sometimes human sacrifice. Italian composer Ottorino Respighi wrote this musical portrait, and he hurls us into the chaotic scene with the orchestra going full tilt. From APM, American Public Media, this is Performance Today. I'm Valerie Kaler. Coming up, we'll visit that scene in ancient Rome via a recent concert in Charlotte, North Carolina. Kwame Ryan conducting the Charlotte Symphony in Respighi's Roman Festivals.

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0: 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The temperature outside the studio on 2nd Street in beautiful downtown Talkeetna is reading 52 degrees Fahrenheit under drippy, cloudy skies. Coming up next is NPR News. That will be followed by Alaska Statewide News. I'll be back at 10 past noon to bring you the KTNA Midday News, local weather forecast, announcements, classifieds, and Denali Echoes.
1: Live from NPR News, I'm Lakshmi Singh. Federal health officials investigating the cyclospora outbreak are advising people to avoid eating shredded iceberg lettuce at Taco Bell locations in these five states: West Virginia, Ohio, Michigan, Kentucky, and Indiana. The parasite has sickened thousands of people. California supplier Taylor Farms writes on social media that it is voluntarily removing all iceberg lettuce sourced from central Mexico, but it adds that none of its branded salads or kits are associated with the outbreak. Millions of people from the Midwest to the Mid-Atlantic are enduring a third straight day of unhealthy air quality because of the thick smoke from the wildfires burning in Canada. It's affecting people like Laura Shapiro in New York.
2: You can feel, you know, you're smelling terrible things. You can feel a little bit in your breathing, you know, and you just know that it's not good to breathe in all these toxins.
1: And Samuel Etienne in Chicago.
3: I do have asthma, but it rarely comes out, but something like this will definitely trigger it. So I wanted to be 100% certain I wouldn't have to, like, you know, run to the ER or anything like that.
1: Many people are opting to wear masks today, even with temperatures peaking in the 90s. U.S. strikes targeted an Iranian control tower for the third time, according to Iranian state media. NPR's Hadil Al-Shalchi has the latest.
4: Iranian state media said the maritime control tower at Shahid Kalantari port in Chobahar was targeted for the third time in an attack by U.S. fighter aircraft. It said that the tower was completely destroyed, while the equipment and operational infrastructure was not. The U.S. said it targeted six bridges in a southern Iranian province.

0: along the Strait of Hormuz and electrical installations. Iran responded with its own strikes targeting U.S. bases in the Gulf and Jordan. Kuwaiti officials said an Iranian strike hit a power and desalination plant, causing a fire that was quickly contained. Kuwait depends on desalination for its drinking water. Hedil Alshalchi, NPR News, Istanbul.
1: China has launched a new multilateral organization on artificial intelligence, and Chinese leader Xi Jinping says countries need to collaborate to improve AI governance worldwide. Here's NPR's John Ruich.
2: Speaking at the start of the World AI Conference in Shanghai, Xi Jinping did not mention the U.S. by name, but made some targeted comments. He said AI development should not be a solo performance by a single country. Rather, he said it should be a symphony of global collaboration. While the U.S. has pulled back from multilateral organizations under the Trump administration, China has stepped up, and on Friday, it launched the World AI Cooperation Organization with the participation of nearly 30 other countries, including Brazil, Indonesia, and Russia. Xi pledged support from China for AI development in the developing world through training and other programs, and urged the creation of laws as well as monitoring and warning systems around AI to keep it safe. John Ruich, NPR News.
1: This is NPR. The World Cup is debuting a new feature at its final game Sunday. There will be a halftime show featuring superstar artists from six continents, including BTS, Madonna, and Shakira. NPR's Anastasia Siouklis reports.
3: The halftime show is meant to have very wide appeal. It will also feature Justin Bieber, Burna Boy, Gustavo Dudamel, and Coldplay. This show will also include a handful of social media viral stars, including the Ugandan dance group Ghetto Kids and a school group from Staten Island, the PS22 Chorus. FIFA seems to be taking a valuable page out of the NFL's playbook. Whether or not you care about the game, you may be tempted to check out the halftime show. FIFA is expecting huge viewership numbers worldwide for the Spain versus Argentina game, saying World Cup content has already logged well over 20 billion video views globally. Anastasia Tsiolkas, NPR News, New York.
1: Brenda Fricker, the first Irish actress to win an Academy Award, has died. One of Fricker's most memorable roles is as a fierce advocate for a son with cerebral palsy in the 1989 film My Left Foot opposite Daniel Day-Lewis. Fricker won an Oscar for Best Supporting Actress. But people also often recognized her as the beloved Pigeon Lady in the holiday classic Home Alone 2, Lost in New York with Macaulay Culkin.
4: Well, it's Christmas Eve. Good deeds count for extra tonight.
5: They do?
4: Of course they do.
1: Brenda Fricker was 81 years old. I'm Lakshmi Singh, NPR News.
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7: 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I'm Ava White. The state of Alaska is not ready to give up its fight just yet in the Kuskokwim subsistence lawsuit. It has filed a motion to appeal a federal judge's decision to award $1.8 million in attorney fees to several Native organizations, which joined a federal lawsuit against the state over subsistence fishing rights. The case began 4 years ago when federal managers sued the state for failing to uphold a rural subsistence priority required under federal law. The state ultimately lost a series of court battles, which culminated when the U.S. Supreme Court declined to hear the case. Tanner Amder Clark works for one of the groups which joined the lawsuit, the Kuskokwim River Intertribal Fish Commission.
8: It's yet another blow to Alaska Native organizations that are essentially taking money that they really should be using to be providing services and helping out folks in rural Alaska, and instead they're having to do this to essentially fight for their lives against the state of Alaska.
7: The Department of Law says its legal tab on the subsistence case has passed the $1 million mark, with in-house legal expenses of almost $145,000 and about $900,000 for outside counsel. In a statement, Acting Attorney General Corey Mills defended the state's spending. She said it was necessary to get clarity on a recent U.S. Supreme Court ruling's impact on subsistence management. She also said the state shouldn't be on the hook for attorney fees because the Native groups voluntarily joined the federal lawsuit. She said the state is appealing the award because it is, quote, both legally impermissible and factually unreasonable. It's likely that Alaska and the rest of the globe will see a very strong El Nino this fall and winter. We're already in an El Nino, which is a climate pattern typically known to promote warmer weather, but the designation of a very strong El Nino comes from water temperatures being 2 or more degrees Celsius above normal in a bellwether patch of the Central Pacific Ocean. National Weather Service climate researcher Brian Brettschneider says we've only ever seen very strong El Ninos a handful of times in recorded history.
5: That's a big statement. All of our best computer models are saying, yeah, this will be at least as strong as the record and very likely stronger than the current record holder.
7: He says there are many unknowns and it's impossible to pin specific weather events on an El Nino. That includes massive storms like the one that slammed western Alaska last fall. But as Brettschneider says, an El Nino is a thumb on the scale toward a warmer winter and probably bad news for mainland Alaskans who love snow. Brettschneider says that's due to more precipitation falling as rain during a warmer winter, as well as different weather patterns usually seen in El Ninos. This is Alaska Public Media.
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0: It's 10 minutes past noon. I'm Holly Stinson, here to bring you the KTNA Midday News, local weather forecast, announcements, classifieds, and Denali Echoes. The sun rose this fine morning, although we couldn't really see it, at 4:45 a.m. and will be setting at 11:26 this evening, giving us 18 hours, a little over 41 minutes of day length. That is a loss of 4.75 minutes from yesterday. And from the National Weather Service, the forecast for the Susitna Valley. It is the primary forecast for Talkeetna and Trapper Creek issued by the National Weather Service. They've included additional information for Petersville, Willow, Chulitna, Broadpass, and Squintna. They updated this at 7:41 a.m. this Friday morning, July 17th. Rain likely today with highs in the mid-50s and a chance of rain showers in Chulitna and Broadpass with one word, rain in Squintna. And scattered rain showers tonight, lows mid-40s, chance of rain in Willow and Squintna, rain likely in Petersville. And up in Broad Pass, southwest winds to 15 miles per hour. Rain is likely on Saturday, highs in the mid-50s, rain for Petersville, and a chance of rain up in Broad Pass, south winds to 15. Saturday night, still a chance of rain, lows in the mid-40s, rain likely in Petersville and Squintna, and Broad Pass, though south winds continue to 15 miles per hour. On Sunday, guess what? Rain is likely. Highs around 60. And rain for Petersville, Willow, Chulitna, and Squintna. A chance of rain in Broad Pass. And then the extended forecast for Talkeetna, in a nutshell, still rain. They're just saying cloudy Sunday night, so maybe no rain then. Lows mid-40s. Rain showers Monday. Highs around 60. Rain showers likely Monday night, lows mid-40s. And a chance of rain showers Tuesday through Wednesday night, highs around 60, lows in the mid-40s. Next Thursday, rain showers likely, highs around 60. No mention of the sun whatsoever. And it is 52 degrees, no likelihood of seeing the sun. And it's a little drippy. It may have actually stopped raining momentarily outside the studio. And the news is next.
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0: Here's today's local news. This week's Sioux Valley Voice was our monthly government check-in. While the main focus was speaking with candidates for the Alaska House, Mat-Su Borough Manager Mike Brown also provided an update. In the following excerpt, Brown discusses potential developments in finding funds to address the Talkeetna revetment.
1: Some interesting things are happening there. We've gotten some notification, at least we'll call it pre-award, for a potential FEMA grant, which is part of some congressionally directed spending from Senator Murkowski's office, where FEMA would step in and provide some funding. It looks like it'll be a planning study to look at a long-term solution for the entire alignment there, how it affects the road, the rail, private properties, the existing dike and revetment that are in place today. And so that requires a non-federal match, so we're working through how we might bring money to bear to allow us to leverage that grant opportunity. And then a USDA grant's also in play that may allow us to acquire some private property to actually go in and buy people out, essentially. And so a couple of federal opportunities in play there that we have to work through the non-federal match. What the borough is going to be doing next week on the July 21st meeting is there'll be a resolution before the assembly asking them to declare an emergency declaration. So this is a little unusual because we're declaring the emergency preemptively.
2: Sure.
1: And so the idea is that it's imminent, therefore why wait? And the idea is to try to see if we can unlock some state assistance to help us with those non-federal matches for those two opportunities that I just mentioned. So certainly if folks have thoughts about that, they could also provide testimony and audience participation next week. But that'll probably get some traction pretty quickly. It's kind of in line a little bit with what Juneau's done with the Mendenhall Glacier issues that they've had.
2: Mm-hmm.
1: So it is kind of a departure from the norm, if you will. But I think what it signals is we recognize that, you know, further repairs and damages to the existing dike and revetment and flooding, potential flooding impacts along the entire alignment there where the river is imminent.
0: 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And that's the KTNA Midday News. I'll be back in a moment with announcements.
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0: 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Participants will receive a shaker instrument and become part of the music as everyone sings, dances, and plays along together. For more information, you may call the Talkeetna Library at 861-7645. 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Denali Arts Council presents Caitlin Lawrence and her one-woman show, Broadway in Talkeetna, on Saturday, July 18th. The performance will showcase crowd favorite songs and a sprinkle of Broadway. Caitlin brings heart, humor, and powerhouse vocals to the stage at the Sheldon Community Arts Hangar. Donations are welcome. Doors at 7 p.m. and the show is at 7:30. Talkeetna Elementary PTA hosts pickup basketball for teens and adults 6th grade and up at Talkeetna Elementary School's gym on two Sundays in July, this Sunday the 19th and next Sunday the 26th, from 6 to 8 p.m. For more information, including fees, visit their Facebook page. You may email rebecca.herdy@matsuk12.us with any questions. The KTNA Board of Directors meets the third Monday of the month at 4:30 p.m. at the station on 2nd Street in Talkeetna. The next meeting is July 20th. All are welcome. For more information, call 733-1700 or email manager@ktna.org. The Talkeetna Parks Advisory Committee, TPAC, will be meeting at 6:30 p.m. on Monday, July 20th. At the Talkeetna Public Library, all are welcome. There is a Zoom option. Please contact Carl Swanson with any questions, 733-7547, or email tpac@talkeetnacouncil.org. The Upper Susitna Seniors are throwing a yard sale on July 25th from 9:30 a.m. to 2:30 p.m. at the Senior Center off the Parks Highway near Cubby's. Donations are welcome, with the exception of old refrigerators and mattresses. Call Melanie at 733-6200 with any questions. The Cooperative Extension Service is offering a pressure cooker class next Wednesday, August 5th on Wednesday, August 5th, that's a couple weeks out, 2 to 4 p.m. at the Talkeetna Public Library. Melissa will be here to test your cooker and have recipes and instructions on canning your farm product and berries. All are welcome. Be sure to bring your pot along with you. For more information, you can call the Talkeetna Library at 861-7645. The Susitna River Coalition welcomes the community to the second annual Wild Salmon Weekend, August 14th to 16th in Talkeetna. Events include weed control, trash cleanup, art activities, and more. There is a wild salmon celebration on Sunday from 5 to 8 p.m. with salmon burgers, silk screening, children's activities, and a hydrology education table. The full schedule of activities is available on the Susitna River Coalition Facebook page. Questions may be directed to Margaret at info@susitnarivercoalition.org. The Talkeetna Historical Society is still accepting entries for the Salmon Run Art Auction fundraiser to benefit the museum. You can participate by purchasing a salmon cutout to decorate. Cutouts are available at the museum 9 to 5, 7 days a week. The event will be held on August 15th, and entries are now on display at the museum. For more information, call the Talkeetna Museum at 733-2487. I'll be back in just less than a minute with Denali Echoes, which we don't have any of, but I'll be back to tell you how you can get them on air.
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Echoes are listed on ktna.org and air for a couple days during our local news and announcements, weekdays at 7:50 a.m., 12:25 and 6:25 p.m., and Sundays at 6:25 p.m. We do not have any echoes today, so we can go over to the KTNA birthday calendar, which is a benefit offered to our members. KTNA members who would like their birthdays or anniversaries announced can send an email to info@ktna.org. And today, July 17th, wish a happy birthday to Keith Kehoe and Susie Reichert. Tomorrow, Tennille Wise has a birthday. And happy birthday to all of you and anyone that we missed on the calendar. KTNA is supported by our members. Today we'd like to thank Susan Howard and Paul Bauman and our businesses and nonprofits. We're going to thank Playworks LLC particularly today and focus on a couple sustaining members that we donate some year-round every month, such as Caroline Storm and Philip Manning. Thanks to both of you for being sustaining members. And we're powered by volunteers like Sean McPhillamy. Thank you, Sean. And I am Holly Stinson. This has been the KTNA Midday News. Coming up next at 12:30 is the Alaska Fisheries Report. I'll be back in the hot seat at 1 o'clock. I'll play some segments of Informazine for you after the Alaska Fisheries Report. And then I'll be here at 1 for the Patchwork Hour from 1 to 2 o'clock with some music for a rainy day today. At 2 o'clock, it's World Cafe. You can hear Fresh Air at 3. And then All Things Considered from 4 to 6. Miles Bloomfield will bring you the KTNA Evening News at 6, followed by Alaska News Nightly. And then it's Freakonomics Radio at 7. Robert Ambrose with the Rhythm Connection from 8 to 10. World Cafe at 10. The Mainstream at 11. Takes us up to midnight. And the BBC World Service. It is almost 53 degrees Fahrenheit, and it looks like it has actually stopped raining for a bit here, but rain's in the forecast, so gear up and have a good time out there anyhow. Thanks for listening to KTNA Talkeetna. Have a great Friday afternoon.

0: From KMXT in Kodiak, it's the Alaska Fisheries Report. I'm Terry Haynes.
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0: Rivers across Alaska's Arctic are turning orange and acidic as permafrost thaws, threatening a subsistence resource thousands of people rely on. Now researchers say they've built a model that could predict where it will happen next. KOTZ's Desiree Hagen reports.
3: Patrick Sullivan directs the Environmental and Natural Resources Institute at the University of Alaska Anchorage. He's been studying the Arctic for decades, including Northwest Alaska's most remote, untouched areas, by snow machine, pack raft, and on foot, too.
4: Our packs tend to be like close to 45 pounds after you account for the pack raft and then our tents and sleeping bags and our food for a week. And then on top of that, we're carrying sampling kits.
3: His boots on the ground research focuses on the complex ways the Arctic is changing rapidly, from how snowpack affects the northern migration of the tree line to an emerging phenomenon scientists call rusting rivers. Once clear mountain streams now release highly acidic and metal-laden water, which pose a direct threat to fish and vegetation. It's happening in Alaska throughout the Brooks Range, but scientists have documented it in cold climate areas around the world. Sullivan says the real question driving his research is which of the Arctic rivers that support large numbers of fish are at greatest risk. So he and his colleagues have developed a statistical model to evaluate the risk. In the 1980s, the Department of Fish and Game did an inventory of Dolly Varden spawning watersheds in northwest Alaska. He used that inventory to decide where to make predictions of rusting risk.
4: Once we had a good model, we made the predictions for all 18 of these Dolly Varden spawning habitats, spawning watersheds, and basically ranked them in terms of their risk for rusting.
3: Centering on fish was important, Sullivan says. Tens of thousands of Dolly Varden, regionally referred to simply as trout, are harvested for subsistence in the area his team studied. And many of the same watersheds that support trout also support chum salmon, which are similarly important in the region. Sullivan says the model predicts where the acid seeps are likely to emerge as the climate warms. It factors in geology, permafrost, thermal conditions, and vegetation. It also looks at which rivers fish could migrate to for refuge. He says his modeling shows that some rivers already experiencing heavy impacts are expected to see fewer new seeps emerge in the future.
4: Like permafrost thaw is like a wave that's like moving north. And so the warmest watersheds that we looked at were like the Kivalina and the Woolock. Those are watersheds that are going to see reduced risk of new seeps emerging in 10 years.
3: Meanwhile, Sullivan says that colder watersheds farther north, like the Nimiuktuk and the Anisak rivers, are expected to see increased risk of new acid seeps in the future. Sullivan says he and his colleagues are learning new details all the time.
4: Every few weeks, I feel like we kind of like add a new nugget of information that we didn't have before.
3: Sullivan says once his team's findings are published, the model will be made public. He says it could be applied to watersheds anywhere permafrost is thawing, not just in Alaska. Reporting from Kotzebue, I'm Desiree Hagen.
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0: Pacific gray whales are washing ashore in high numbers this year, including some in Alaska. Their deaths are part of an overall population decline linked to climate change. As KTOO's Alex Solomon reports, some whale advocates want to relist the species under the Endangered Species Act.
6: So far this year, 145 Pacific gray whales have been found dead on beaches, including 13 in Alaska, according to the National Oceanic and Atmospheric Administration. But not all dead whales end up on beaches, says Rick Steiner, a retired University of Alaska marine conservation professor in Anchorage who advocates on behalf of the whales.
7: There's a high mortality rate, and of course the ones that wash ashore are only maybe 10% of the whales that are dying.
6: Last year, NOAA scientists estimated the eastern North Pacific population of gray whales at around 13,000 animals, down from a high of more than double that a decade ago. Gray whales faced what scientists call an unusual mortality event between 2019 and 2023, marked by low birth rates and nearly 700 gray whale strandings. When scientists investigated their deaths, they found starvation and vessel strikes were common. Studies have tied their starvation to the ways climate change disrupts the Arctic food web. The whales migrate thousands of miles from Baja, California to the Arctic each spring to spend the summer feasting on tiny crustaceans at the bottom of the ocean. When Arctic sea ice melts in the spring, algae that thrives on the ice suddenly drops to the seafloor. That feeds the crustaceans, which feed the whales. And as Arctic sea ice shrinks, so does the feast. A spokesperson for NOAA Fisheries said the agency would only consider declaring another unusual mortality event if there were new reasons why so many whales have turned up dead. At this point, starvation still appears to be the cause. In recent years, coastal waters near Kodiak and Sitka have been seeing more gray whales than they used to, hundreds instead of dozens. Scientists suspect they're looking for new sources of food. Steiner, the retired UA professor, says there's some evidence gray whales can shift their diet.
7: Switching from the benthic little bugs, the amphipods that live in the seabed sediment, to small fishes like Arctic cod up in the water column.
6: But he says people can do more to help them.
7: And the way to do that is to relist them on the Endangered Species Act, provide the management tools that NOAA needs in order to give these guys the best chance of making it through this climate bottleneck.
6: The species was removed from the list in 1994. Last August, Steiner petitioned NOAA to relist the gray whale, which would offer the species more legal protections and recovery efforts. Typically, NOAA takes 90 days after a petition is filed to decide whether to pursue listing the species or not. But it's been almost a year. Steiner says if NOAA doesn't propose relisting the species next month, the issue will end up in court. A spokesperson for NOAA Fisheries said in an email that NOAA is still evaluating the petition and does not have a timeline on its decision. In Juneau, I'm Alex Solomon.
8: The Alaska Fisheries Report is brought to you in part by the Alaska Marine Safety Education Association, providing U.S. Coast Guard accepted hands-on safety training for all of Alaska's fishermen and their families. AMSEA at amse.org or 907-747-3287.
0: There are theatrical performances about pretty much everything, but fish piracy and debauchery? That might be unique to one melodrama that's loosely based on Ketchikan's seedy past. The Fish Pirate's Daughter is celebrating its 60th anniversary this month, and as KRBD's Hunter Morrison reports, it's a community staple that continues to evolve to this day.
9: On a recent weeknight at the Ted Ferry Civic Center, about a dozen actors fall into place on a small stage. Some are holding props, like a bucket and a bag of ice. A man dressed similarly to Beetlejuice stands center stage. Longtime show director Elizabeth Nelson takes a seat behind her electric piano.
10: Okay, are we ready?
9: The prop crops are turned to weapons against the stripe-patterned man. A cane is jabbed into his ribs. The bust of a mermaid is smacked against his face. He's then roped into a net, like a fish. That's just one scene in the notoriously silly short play Fish Pirate's Daughter. The production is an exaggerated take on the city's history, with drunks and ladies of the night. Nelson, who has been involved with the Fish Pirate's Daughter for about 40 years, says the show was made by Ketchikanites for Ketchikanites. She says it probably wouldn't work well outside of Alaska.
11: It's our opportunity to laugh with ourselves, not at ourselves, to see our friends and neighbors in something that is silly and fun. I think it just it's just become a part of who we are as a community.
9: Fish Pirate's Daughter was written in the 1960s by Ketchikan-born Robert Knirk to fund the newly formed theater group First City Players. That organization still puts on the play. It's been performed around Southeast, from bars in Ketchikan to Wrangell to ferries on the Alaska Marine Highway. And as its name might suggest, the play is about fish pirates, or commercial fishermen who stole salmon in the days of fish traps. The devices, which captured salmon before they go upstream to spawn, wiped out salmon populations but were protected by the law. The play is a farcical look at the seriousness of fish piracy.
12: Part of the brilliance of this show is that the script is a framework of which you can take 300 different roads.
9: That's Philip Smith, who plays the role of Tony, one of the drunks. He's acted in the show for about 5 years, but has grown up watching it. His mom is the director. Smith says the interactive play changes year to year. That's in part because the actors make the characters their own.
12: New people have come through and added their own twist on it, and it suddenly changed an entire scene. Which then, I mean, it doesn't change the message at the end, but it still can change moments, it can make life of new things, and bring different light to these characters.
9: This year's show is chock full of fish pirate veterans and first-timers, and it's pretty low stakes for new actors or those who want to get back into acting. The show is less than an hour long. And while Ketchikan has changed a lot since the days of fish piracy, some actors argue it's the same in a lot of ways. It's still a quirky fishing town. Nelson says that helps make the play's story timeless.
11: I just am kind of amazed that it has survived this long and that it still feels fresh and it still feels fun.
9: Since its debut in 1966, the show has seen a complete overhaul of its music scoring. It's also added new characters, like Laddies of the Line or Men of the Night. Reporting in Ketchikan, I'm Hunter Morrison.

0: What happens to our love lives when the rest of our life gets messy? I'm Dr. Lynn Pascarella, president of the American Association of Colleges and Universities. And today on the Academic Minute, Mariah Pearl, assistant professor of psychology, examines this.
1: We have lots of ideas about how life events, especially negative ones, might impact our romantic relationships. For example, what happens to a couple when one of them gets diagnosed with a chronic health condition? Has a parent pass away? Loses a child? Does relationship quality degrade in the face of these stressors, or do couples draw closer? In a recent project, I examined the relationship trajectories of over 10,000 couples in the US, the Netherlands, and Switzerland. I did this by combining data from three longitudinal data sets, each of which had information about couples' relationship quality, like their satisfaction, their levels of support or their closeness, and the life events that they experienced together. With this data, I examined how changes in relationship quality may be associated with the occurrence of these life events. Overall, it was extremely rare for negative life events to predict negative relationship outcomes, like decreased satisfaction. In a handful of cases, experiencing negative life events was associated with positive relationship outcomes. For example, individuals who experienced a potentially stressful life transition, like beginning a new job or experiencing a new negative health event, also reported feeling more support and responsiveness from their partner over time. However, these effects were rare, and when significant, the size of the effects were very small. It was much more common for the occurrence of these life events to be unassociated with changes in relationship quality. While this might seem surprising, these results emphasize a point relationships theorists have been making for decades. The presence of a negative event alone is not enough to make or break a romantic relationship.
0: That was Mariah Pearl of Union College. You can find this, other segments, and more information about the professors at academicminute.org.
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0: big spring for American clean energy. I'm Randy Simon, and this is Earthwise, a look at our changing environment. The part of the year between the chill of winter and the heat of midsummer tends to be when renewable energy systems perform best. Longer, milder days when electricity demand is relatively low are when wind and solar power are ramping up and can account for greater shares of grid energy consumption. Clean energy set multiple records this spring. For all of May, solar power outgenerated coal power, and sunshine was the third biggest source of electricity in the country. Solar has been leading the country in new capacity construction for 5 years running, so each spring, the ever larger solar fleet is doing more and more. In California, clean energy broke lots of records. On the evening of March 29th, batteries provided 44% of the electricity demand of the grid, managed by the California Independent System Operator, so the lack of sunshine did not result in fossil fuels taking over. California is also tapping more and more wind power for nighttime supply. On May 16th, gas power plants never provided more than 3% of demand over the four-hour period after 7 p.m. New York State doesn't have the battery banks that California has, but nevertheless set a new solar production record on June 3rd. At noon that day, solar power provided a record 29% of the state's power. This spring, Texas set pretty much every clean energy record there is. For example, wind and solar power provided a record 79% of the state's demand on the afternoon of March 14th. The growing portfolio of clean energy sources has only begun to set records and power more and more of the electricity grid. Earthwise is a production of WAMC. 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
1: Whatever can explain the bikini's popularity? I mean, it's not rocket science. Or is it? You're on The Sound Beat. All right, excuse us for a bit of poetic license. The swimsuit had more to do with atomic bombs than rockets. The Bikini Atoll is a small island chain in the South Pacific. In July of 1946, it served as an atomic test site and the symbol of a dawning age. The awesome and terrifying display of power had been implanted in the social consciousness, extending even to the fashion world. That summer, two different two-pieces hit French beaches. Jacques Haim named his the Atome, French for atom, the smallest known particle of matter. He proclaimed it the smallest bathing suit in the world. But only weeks later, Louis Riard introduced his own, billing it smaller than the smallest bathing suit in the world. And since he had split the Atome, he went with the catchy-sounding bikini. You've been listening to Dexter Gordon with Bikini Blues. There's a great story behind the song's name. Find out more at soundbeat.org. Soundbeat is produced at the Belfer Audio Archive, Syracuse University Library. I'm Brett Barry.
2: Here's today's edition of Health in a Heartbeat. If you believe the myth, Spanish explorer Juan Ponce de Leon discovered Florida in 1513 during a failed search for the Fountain of Youth. Scientists, however, might finally have found those mythical waters. A recent study by British researchers found the people who participate in cultural and artistic activities show signs of slower biological aging. These activities include dancing, going to concerts, strolling through a museum, and making art. A greater variety and more frequent involvement in these activities produced a greater benefit. The study controlled for factors that might accelerate aging, such as smoking, higher body weight, and various lifestyle factors. What is particularly surprising is that the impact is about the same as the benefits seen from exercise. Scientists suggest we have two ages. One is our chronological age, the number derived from our date of birth. It's immutable. This number only gets larger, no matter how much you buff those muscles or eat your broccoli. Biological age is different. Think of a car. If you're an aggressive driver, your vehicle will show more wear and tear. The odometer says 15,000 miles. The dents and bald tires make it look like it just passed 100,000. The human body is the same. Researchers can estimate biological aging through blood tests that track chemical changes in DNA. In this case, study investigators used data from the United Kingdom's Large Household Longitudinal Study. They analyzed information from 3,557 adults. Culture and the arts, the study notes, promote social connections, stimulate the brain, and relieve stress, which are known to benefit health. The Fountain of Youth isn't a place. It's a state of mind. This edition of Health in a Heartbeat is brought to you by University of Florida Health and by WUFTFM. For more information or to subscribe to our weekly e-newsletter, please visit our website, heartbeatradio.org.
3: This is Bird Note. This chatty fellow is a marsh wren, a sprightly brown bird with a cocked tail. Wrens are known for their amazing singing, including loud, complex vocalizations. And they have a huge repertoire of songs. Some bird lovers have tagged the marsh wren the Heinz 57 variety bird because scientists have recorded 57 different variations of its song. That's quite a mix of notes. Listen for one often repeated phrase, though, a recurring chugging, like the sound of a sewing machine or a toy machine gun. Nightfall doesn't faze them. A male may sing straight through the night. Opinions differ when it comes to describing the singing of the marsh wren. Ornithologist Alexander Wilson said its song sounded like air bubbles forcing their way through mud. John James Audubon said, "Its song, if song I can call it, resembles the grating of a rusty hinge." Today, though, all would agree this is just one of many species to benefit from the North American Wetlands Conservation Act. Marsh wrens usually forage out of view, hopping up only for brief moments. You're most likely to see movement among the cattails and not even see the bird, unless it pops up on a cattail to see what you're doing. Learn more at birdnote.org. I'm Michael Stein.
4: From the Switch Energy Alliance, this is EarthDate. Summer in the city, it's sweltering. The sun beats down all day. Its heat is absorbed by concrete buildings and blacktop, which hold that heat at night and into the next day. The heat builds up over weeks and months, keeping summer city temperatures much higher than their surrounding suburban and rural areas. Cities can be 10 degrees Fahrenheit hotter or more. That's what's called an urban heat island. People respond by turning down the thermostat on their air conditioning. Exhaust from AC units and heat from nearby power plants further warm the air. The increased electric load can lead to brownouts or blackouts. And if people lose power and air conditioning, or if they don't have it to begin with, the high urban temps can be deadly. Thousands of people in normally temperate cities in Europe and Asia have died over the past years in summer urban heat waves. So, city planners are working to cool these heat islands. Methods can include so-called cool roofs, which use white paint or reflective materials to radiate the sun's heat rather than absorb it. Cool roofs can reduce indoor building temperatures by a few degrees Fahrenheit. Green roofs, planted with gardens or even trees, can double that reduction. Likewise, creating more urban green space cools cities, as plants give off water vapor to provide evaporative cooling to their leaves and the air. Remarkably, though, these deadly heat islands may save more lives than they're endangering. And we'll talk about that on another Earth Date. I'm Scott Tinker.
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6: Oh, look, another lawsuit for OpenAI. 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I'm Megan McCarty-Carino.
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6: Apple has filed a lawsuit against OpenAI, alleging the AI startup stole trade secrets. the iPhone maker claimed that former Apple employees were asked to bring proprietary hardware to job interviews with OpenAI, and that the company tricked manufacturers into sharing Apple design secrets. Here to discuss is Paresh Devay, senior writer at Wired.
8: You know, Apple said there were some designs and presentations related to batteries, for example, or related to different processing circuit boards. But companies often try to claim things to be trade secrets that are not actually trade secrets, right? A company's definition versus an employee's definition versus another company's definition of what is actually proprietary guarded information can sort of differ greatly. And how valuable this information actually was to OpenAI versus just OpenAI trying to see how important particular people were as it was trying to recruit them and potentially hire them. There's a lot to be sorted in sort of the actual value of the information.
6: Right. And there's sort of a long history in Silicon Valley of these kinds of, you know, recombinations. Someone leaves one company, goes to another, you know, they sort of they bring their knowledge with them. The sort of where the line is on trade secrets can be kind of fuzzy. And, you know, we know that last year.

Good afternoon. You're listening to KTNA 88.9 FM on your radio dial, or perhaps you are hearing my voice through the magic of the internet, ktna.org, or one of the our app, or one of the other apps available to listen to radio. And I'm Holly Stinson. This is the Patchwork Hour. It's Friday. Yippee. And before we get into some music for a rainy day, yes, it is raining again, it looks like, let's see what the National Weather Service is forecasting for the Susitna Valley. This was issued at 7:40 this morning, July 17th, 2026. And it is the primary forecast for Talkeetna and Trapper Creek, with additional information included for our friends down in Willow, out in Petersville and Squintna, and up geographically.

0: in Chulitna and Broad Pass. Rain is likely today, highs in the mid-50s. Chulitna and Broad Pass, there's a chance of rain showers, and Skwentna, one word, rain. Tonight, scattered rain showers, lows mid-40s. Chance of rain in Willow and Skwentna. Rain is likely in Petersville. And up in Broad Pass, they actually don't mention rain, but southwest winds to 15 miles per hour. Saturday, rain is likely, highs mid-50s. Rain in Petersville, chance of rain in Broad Pass, and south winds to 15. A chance of rain Saturday night, lows mid-40s, light winds, and rain is likely for Petersville and Skwentna, and south winds to 15 in Broad Pass. And Sunday, I sound like a broken record, rain is likely, highs around 60. Petersville, Willow, Chulitna, and Skwentna, rain. Broad Pass, chance of rain, south winds to 10. Cloud, and then the extended forecast for Talkeetna, cloudy Sunday night. So they're not mentioning rain for Sunday night. They're just saying cloudy. Lows in the mid-40s. Monday, rain showers. Highs around 60. Rain showers likely Monday night. Lows mid-40s. And, of course, there's a chance of rain showers Tuesday through Wednesday night. Highs around 60. Lows in the mid-40s. Thursday, rain showers are likely with highs around 60. And it's 53 degrees outside the studio. And it looks like it could be lightly raining or misty or actually maybe I'm looking at a big puddle out there and I actually don't see active drops in it. I think all I'm seeing is the rain dripping off the roof at the KTNA building. So maybe it's drying up out there. Who knows? Maybe it won't rain during Live at 5. Wouldn't that be nice? 5 to 7 p.m. No rain, please. I'll schedule that. Anyhow, so before we get into music, I will... you can hear from an underwriter, and then it's time for music.
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0: Well, it's good to be back in the hot seat after a couple Fridays when we were either off-air or I was not in town. So I'm being retrained, of course, after 26 or 27 years of doing this. Of course, I have to be retrained after a couple weeks. No, it comes, I'm teasing, it comes back just like memory, just like riding a bicycle if you haven't done it for 30 years, I guess, they tell me. And so for the with the forecast in mind, what did I bring for your listening pleasure? Some songs about rain, of course. And Steve Durr wrote the perfect song for not only a day like this, but evidently a summer like this. It is called Cold, Wet Summer. Here's Steve Durr.

0: Well, I am not sure anyone that is listening to our radio signal would agree with Andrea Zahn there that you're going to welcome the rain. Not at this point, but perhaps those listening online who are suffering from heat and the wildfire smoke all over from the Midwest to the East Coast, perhaps you would welcome some rain. I'm sure you would, and no thanks, I don't want to swap places with you. I will take the rain any day over heat and wildfire smoke. So hope you get some actual rain one of these days. And before Andrea's on there, we heard another one by Steve Durr, Feels Like Rain, and started off with just the perfect Steve Durr song, or whoever would write one, Cold Wet Summer, and seems like we haven't seen the sun. And I hate to say it, but summer's almost done. Well, it is, you know. I mean, the state fair starts in about 3-4 well, I guess it's 4 weeks from now, so we got 4 weeks to go. And you know what happens during that state fair? It rains. So at least it's not snow at this point. So I will be back in a moment with more music.
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0: Well, here's another one that's very appropriate for today and for this week and for last week and for next week, evidently. It is the group Redbird doing Buckets of Rain.

0: right. She tells it like it is. Terry Tibbett. If you like rain, it's a wonderful day. And we could just substitute Talkeetna for Juno in her lyrics these days and get a nice outdoor shower. Might as well look on the bright side because the other side is pretty dreary. Anyhow, let's see. Before that, it was Lori Lewis off her album called Simply And Lori Lewis. And the title of that was Oh, the Wind and the Rain. And started that set out with Redbird. That's Peter Mulvey, Jeffrey Foucault, and Chris Delmhorst doing Buckets of Rain. I'll be back with more music in just a moment.
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0: And continuing on with the Patchwork Hour on this rainy Friday afternoon in the Susitna Valley, I've got rain songs for you today. And next up is a very young-looking, oh my goodness, Gordon Lightfoot, looking at the rain.

And that was the Alaska group, Barefoot, back when they were known as Barefoot Bluegrass. And most of them were living out there in Cordova. That was, a few years ago, a couple decades or more ago at this point. But what a great song for today. Good morning, Country Rain. And let's see, we heard another one by Lori Lewis. Joining her was Kathy Kalick, Just Like Rain. And we started that off with an oldie but a goodie by Gordon Lightfoot, Looking at the Rain. And looking out there at the rain, it is most definitely raining again, and looks like it's going to be raining throughout the day. I'm still hoping, for everyone's sake, that maybe it will magically clear up between 5 and 7 for Live at 5 tonight, and maybe tomorrow at noon for the parade as well. It would be nice, but just when you want the weather forecast to be totally wrong, it's dead on right. Isn't that how it works, I guess? I'm not sure why, but it seems to work that way. Anyhow, I'm obsessing over the weather because if you live in the Susitna Valley, you probably are too. Everyone's getting a little cranky. We're not used to southeast weather day after day, week after week in the summertime. But we'll buck up and get through it. I'm sure you can do so. And enjoy some more music here. Let's see, we've got about 14 minutes left in the Patchwork Hour. And coming up at 2 o'clock on KTNA, you can hear World Cafe. I have a lot of versions, and even more folks have covered this song than I happen to have in my library, but here's one of my favorite versions of the song, sung here by Bill Staines, Early Morning Rain.

And that was Peter Mulvey with Oh, the Rain. Even though he never actually says, has lyrics in there about rain, that's evidently what he was talking about. So that was off his collection, Are You Listening? And we heard Sarah McQuad, So Much Rain. That was off her collection, The Plum Tree and the Rose. And we started that out with Bill Staines covering that beautiful Gordon Lightfoot song, a classic, Early Morning Rain. Everybody knows the lyrics to that one, no matter when you were born, it seems like, because so many people have covered it. Well, I'm Holly Stinson, and we have a couple minutes left here. I'm going to leave you with Kelly Yost and her lovely piano playing, a tune called Reflections in the Rain. But I can, well, I'm not even going to tell you the weather forecast because it's so bizarre. It is just rain, likely today, chance of rain showers, scattered rain showers tonight, rain likely Saturday, chance of rain Saturday night, rain likely Sunday. And highs have been in the 50s. They should continue that way. And lows in the

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1: As a young man living in Chattanooga, Tennessee, John J. Lowe, who performs as Monrovia, tried to forget his early life in Liberia, but survivor's guilt caught up with him.
2: I felt like I didn't, you know, deserve it because I had chosen to try to live this American life, this American dream, and just try to assimilate, fit in with everybody, and not really think about those traumatic things.
1: Music was what helped Mon process those feelings. He'd play live on TikTok, and one moment led to a breakthrough.
2: It was an accident. My manager texts in the comment section, "Big love." And I just said, you know, "Big love ahead." And so that song was the opening to us being introduced to people.
1: The debut album is called Bloodline. It's filled with songs of resilience and protest while tracing a path from Liberia to America. Today, Monrovia joins us to play songs from the record and share his remarkable story. Join us. I'm Kaleo. This is World Cafe. You know, after I finished my conversation with Mon, I was like, I am so glad I had the chance to sit down and talk with him. What a magnetic personality. You'll hear this conversation in just a few minutes after Coldplay.

0: From NPR, it's World Cafe. Hey, I am Kaleo. Who is Monrovia? Well, he's a singer-songwriter based in Chattanooga, armed with a ukulele, a strong voice, and writing songs of protest and resilience. He's also John J. Lowe, born in Liberia during the First Civil War, not knowing his father, losing his mother as an infant, and being taken in by missionaries who'd become his adoptive family, and eventually he'd move to the States. Mon would struggle with those separate but connected lives, and it was music that helped him bridge the gap between those worlds. Today, he joins me to talk about his remarkable story, which plays out on his debut album, Bloodline. Our conversation is in just a moment, but first, let's hear a performance from our stage in Philadelphia. Here's Monrovia with Field Song on World Cafe.
1: One, two, three.

0: Thank you. Thanks for clapping along with us, too.
1: Recorded live in Philadelphia, it's Monrovia with the performance of Field Song. It is from the new album, which is available now. It's called Bloodline. Monrovia is my guest today on World Cafe. It is so nice to meet. Thanks so much for being here.
2: No, thank you for having me, man. It's a pleasure. It's really fun.
1: So far, your 2026 has been pretty cool. Release an album, debut album, make a ton of new fans, headlining run in Europe. Mm-hmm. Later this year, out with Noah Kahan.
2: Yeah.
1: That is a lot of great stuff. Do you reflect on when, like, moments like this? What does this moment feel like for you?
2: Yeah, I've been trying to capture that in the stillness, especially at home. It doesn't come easy to me to look at my achievements or to look at good wins from the team and things like that. I'm always trying to work and see what's next. But this year, I promised myself to really take it in, mm-hmm. you know, and be thankful for these special moments. So just trying to capture and remember it is really important this year for me.
1: I think it's important for our audience to kind of understand your personal journey, how we got to this moment in time. You were born in Liberia during the West African crisis, mm-hmm. during the first Liberian civil war.
2: Absolutely.
1: What do you remember about that time?
2: Yeah, I mean, I was living with my grandma, so I had my sister, my brother. We lost our mom during the war, and my dad was a peacekeeper from Senegal, and so I didn't know him at all. I still don't. And during that period, there was a missionary family that stayed in Liberia during this time, and, you know, they ended up taking me in. I don't know why I was chosen to be the one, but nonetheless, I ended up living with this family in Liberia. And we stayed there for a couple more years and ended up adopting me and taking me to the States. And it's funny because at that time, I was young, so I didn't really remember too much up to that point. But I took a trip back with my father during the second Civil War, which broke out in like 2003. And, you know, we were there for 2 weeks. We landed, the airport burned down, the child soldiers had taken over the capital city of Monrovia. And it was so wild to see so many, you know, places that I had sealed open up again from just the past, you know, memories of, you know, the violence, and you hear the bombs going off in the background. We're in Monrovia, there's UN, there's child soldiers just taking over the streets, and there's no law. And so I was thrown into this. I was about 10 years old. And that experience, being there for those 2.5, 3 weeks back in the homeland, that was something that I carried with me going forward from the AK that was held in my head, running from another group of child soldiers that kind of chased my friends and I during that time. It was just a really wild experience. And going from that back home kind of set me off on the journey to, you know, understand what my life could be and what and why it was meant to happen this way.
1: Wow.
2: Yeah.
1: We're talking with Monrovia here on World Cafe. The album is called Bloodline. I want to talk more about how this ties into the record, and let's go towards the title track. You said something that I thought was really interesting. You said, initially, I believed that distance weakened identity. And this song kind of upends that idea that, you know, just because you're 6,000 miles away from home, it isn't necessarily not any less home. Can you talk about, like, how you kind of flipped the script, so to speak, on appreciating heritage more, or your, you know, sort of your identity being strengthened?
2: Yeah, absolutely. And yeah, for a long time, I felt like I didn't, you know, deserve it because I had chosen to try to live this American life, this American dream, and just try to assimilate, fit in with everybody, and not really think about those traumatic things. But it wasn't until, you know, I was in school and I really was having a hard time with survivor's guilt, and not because I felt like I had wasted so much time in the U.S. I thought, well, maybe my brother or my sister came to the U.S. perhaps, you know, maybe one of them would be a doctor and be able to go back and do amazing things for the country. You know, maybe my brother would have, you know, played sports or something and become some famous, you know, athlete. You know, here I was just squandering, not understanding the gift of my own life and the weight that our bodies hold here and the importance of it. And I connected with my sister 20-some years later.
1: Wow.
2: And that was a catalyst to helping me see that, oh no, they thought about me every day. They longed for me to and were happy for me to come here and have this experience, to hopefully come back, to give something more than, you know, pain and loss, but to hopefully bring, I said hopefully, but bring hope back to a land that really needed it. And so I think connecting with my sister, hearing more about my mother, my father from her.
1: Because you didn't know anything about
2: it. No, I didn't know much, no. And my family, my adopted family, I just never asked those questions because deep down, you know, I really wrestled with how I came to be and at what cost.
1: When did you start realizing something was askew, whether it be maybe at the time you don't understand what survivor's guilt is at 12 or 13, but like when did you realize there was something wrong in terms of how you were processing, not wrong, but like you felt a hole or that vacuum?
2: Oh, yeah. No, I mean, I always had an acquaintance with grief and sadness.
1: Yeah. And from that experience, maybe at 10, yeah.
2: Exactly. And before that, you know, I always had this weight that was on me no matter what. And I should have been one of the happiest kids. I left a war-torn place to come into America, a place of great opportunity, and everything was before me. But I couldn't see any of that at the time. And I was always quite sad.
1: What helped you sort of recognize, you know, maybe not put a name to it, but sort of give you a path to understanding and then working through it?
2: Yeah, music, for sure. Yeah, and it wasn't until many years later when I left, I say 2017 even. You know, I came to California because my mind was crashing out. My dad told me to come home, and he lived out there, and I ended up kind of going through a process of healing and rebuilding things that I had kind of left decay. And so, and I found music again there in California. And that's when I told myself, you know, 2018 or so, that if I was to do anything with music, I don't know what was going to come from it. But however I did it, I wanted to make sure that I remembered the importance of the life I have. And so I named myself Monrovia. And I didn't even meet my sister at this time. This was way before then. My sister I started having contact with 2 years ago. So think 2017, you know, I had dedicated this then.
1: You knew then.
2: Yeah, that I would become, that I would put everything I could to put name back to my country, to my people, and tell the story as it was. Because it's important to tell things the way they are so they don't happen again, you know. And even though it's heavy and it can be sad. But the joyous moments, though, are that by telling them, you understand that there's the road is long and there's choices all along it. And choice is one of the most important things that has changed my life.
1: Yeah. Let's listen to Bloodline right now. It's Monrovia here on World Cafe.

Recorded live, it's Monrovia performance of Bloodline. That is the title track to his new album, which is out now. We're hanging out with Monrovia on World Cafe. My name is Kaleo. You know, before this album came out, you'd released singles and EPs. In 2021, you put out Dark Continent. And then in 2022, things started to change. There's a song like Minute Maid Lemonade.

0: Can you,
1: funny.
0: Like, can you, and it was, like, I think a matter of 6 or 7 months.
1: Yeah.
0: Obviously, I'm sure, you know, it sounds like a switch to anyone just tracking through.
1: For sure.
0: But it wasn't maybe necessarily a switch for you. Like, what sort of prompted that decision to, like, go, I'm changing what I'm doing?
1: No, definitely, yeah, no, it definitely was a switch. But, you know, I always had a love for singer, songwriter music. I mean, my brothers, my foster brothers that came to live with us, they showed me Bon Iver, you know, Fleet Foxes.
0: Oh, man, they got you in trouble quick.
1: Quick. And, you know, but as I started to do music more, and honestly, it really came down to my confidence in my skin, you know? So as African-American, and during that period, say it's, you know, I felt like rap was the one of the, you know, was kind of blowing up. A lot of artists were coming out of that area. And so I thought maybe, I was like, maybe I'll lend my hand to doing some singy rap music at one point, you know, kind of flowing through. But Minute Maid Lemonade was actually closer to what I actually enjoyed compared to that. Because before, I don't know if you heard the other stuff before, Dark Hunter was a mixture of a lot of different
0: totally,
1: things.
0: Oh, totally, totally. I just wanted to pick something that, like, showcases a leap sonically.
1: Yeah, yeah, it was. And it's funny because TikTok started to come 2022. My manager, Eric, he was one of my managers. He was like, you know, I think that one, remember the ukulele, like, you, that thing I saw when you playing that, there's some magic to that, man. And so coming to the end of 22, I was just kind of like, you know what? I'll go on TikTok and just mess around with the ukulele and play some songs. And every day, I remember it was like December, every day I went on TikTok and just played live. People would be at work. They'd turn it on, start listening to the channel. People started to stay and just hear these original songs that I would write. Sometimes write right on the live. Just create a melody and sing something. And Big Love Ahead was one of them. Yeah. And that's how that song came to be. It was an accident. My manager texts in the comment section, Big Love. He said that to me. And so I just saw it, and I just said, you know, Big Love Ahead, you know, mountaintops, you know, all that from there. And so that song, you know, kind of was the opening to us being introduced to people, because that was the first song that went viral for us on Instagram, I mean, on TikTok. And from there, the world opened up.
0: Must feel like validation, too, that you're going in the right direction.
1: Yeah, but it was the switch, though, because I always wanted to do that style of music and speak deeper and I kind of tell more of my story and connect with people in that way. And it wasn't, you know, I wasn't fully as confident in my skin then, mm-hmm. but that was the journey. That was the beginning of that journey to understand that there's a history of African Americans that have done folk, that have, you know, set the stage and scene. And I came to learn all of that later on, but yeah, it was cool. It was cool that I took the leap of it.
0: Oh, man. And you're right. Like, the tradition, you know, you go over to South Carolina, you got Gullah music. And
1: oh, yeah.
0: And then
1: Gullah Jack.
0: And then Afro-Appalachian music, which, mm-hmm. you know, I read something really interesting. Poet, I think it's Frank X. Walker. And in the 90s, he came up with a term called Afrolacia.
1: Yeah, Afrolacia. Yeah, I have a book at my house called that.
0: Talking about sort of the experiences of Black people being erased from what people's perception of Appalachia was. So was it important to you to make sure that, like, Appalachian music was represented in your sound and is part of, you know, you connect the dots to Africa?
1: Yeah, absolutely. And that came later. You know, at the point, we didn't know what to call kind of what we were doing. And it just came to us, like, it is a mixture. And we look back, you know, into the kind of the files of time. And you start to see, like, oh, this stuff does exist. It just kind of has been covered over, you know? Mm-hmm. And so it's been cool to reclaim that. And there's already people doing that. I'm definitely not the only one. There's lots of great, you know, African American people in that space that have already set the stage for us.
0: Yeah, you got folks like Alison Russell,
1: yeah,
0: and Rhiannon Giddens, yeah, and folks like that.
1: Yeah, and it was really cool to step into that with them, you know, and unknowingly.
0: I'm sure. Well, okay, wait. Like, when did you realize you had stepped into that world?
1: I guess when we claimed the file, and we started saying Afro-Appalachia, but at first I was just making songs in the uke. I didn't think it was folksy. I didn't think it was this. I was just telling my tales.
0: Yeah.
1: And, you know, everyone loves to name something.
0: But so, you recognize, you find out that it's part of this.
1: Exactly. I found out.
0: Centuries old tradition.
1: Yeah. And I started to look deeper into it. I was like, I need to know what's going on about this. And yeah, the banjo, you learn all these things about. Yeah, the people that, the enslaved people that came, you know, that were taken and came over and carried those traditions. So it's really beautiful. And the most important thing I learned, actually, was, you talk about the Gullah, but this, I was reading, and it might have been my Afro-Lisha book. And Gullah Jack was this conjurer from West Africa, right? That's why you have that place you talked about, the style. And he was a conjurer, you know? So from West Africa, you have these people that kept history, and their only job was to tell what happened, sing these songs, and pass it down. But a lot of them come from where I'm from.
0: Keepers of the oral tradition.
1: Yeah. And they're you know, they're called griots, you know, and they're from West Africa. And so even more so, I'm thinking deeper of maybe somewhere down the bloodline, you know, I don't know what my ancestors could have done. Maybe they were keepers of history. And now all of a sudden, it just, as time went on, it came to me. And that's why I find this very important, like the work I do, because, something in me feels like it's a connection.
0: It's Monrovia on World Cafe. Coming up, more live performances featuring songs from his debut album Bloodline and more conversation, including a protest song of sorts. That's in a minute when we get back to World Cafe.

0: Welcome back to World Cafe. I'm Stephen Kaleo. Let's continue our conversation with John J. Lowe, who performs as Monrovia. His debut album is out now. It's called Bloodline. Take a listen. The next song we're going to hear you play live is Heavy Foot. And this covers a lot of ground. Can you talk a little bit about what went into the lyrics for this one?
1: I don't think it was set up to be a protest song, as they call it, at first. But it became that as we discussed and felt that it was necessary to say some of the things and then pull it back to the important piece, which is all of us in this together. And that's all that matters. If we can take care of each other and realize who you're really up against is a really important thing and a powerful thing to put as a reminder.
0: 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It's Monrovia here on World Cafe.

0: Thank you all so much. Jim Monrovia, pleasure seeing you.
1: Recorded live on World Cafe, it's Monrovia with Heavy Foot. His new album, Bloodline, is available now. My name's Stephen Kaleo. This is World Cafe. So the uke. I had a conversation with a guy named Jake Shimabukuro, who is an incredible ukulele player.
2: A legend.
1: He's talked about why he loves the instrument so much is how easy it and accessible it is to sort of pick up and sort of, not in terms of mastery, but you can get going a lot faster than maybe, say, a guitar.
2: Yeah.
1: Why did you pick up a ukulele?
2: Well, it was given to me.
1: That was given to you?
2: My parents, yeah. And it was really random. I never had a uke before.
1: And did you have a guitar before?
2: I had a guitar, yeah. And I wasn't very good at that either.
1: Well, that was nice of them to start you with a guitar, because I think if you were given a ukulele to start, you'd be like, what?
2: Yeah, it was interesting, you know? And I didn't plan on really playing it as a main instrument, but I loved it because of the simplicity. He's right about that. And it was easy. Nothing got in the way. You could say things very heavily. You could say things beautifully, and you could understand. And that was why I stuck with the instrument. I started writing all these songs on it, and it was accessible. But now it's like my companion now. That ukulele. I have a couple of them now, and I name them. You know,
1: you knew what I was about to ask you.
2: Oh, really?
1: Yeah. What, like, if you have a favorite, and what's its name?
2: Well, the first uke I ever got is called Daybreak Sorrow, which is the lyrics from Crooked the Road. So I named it that because it's just important, because that song means a lot to me. And then I've named some other ones now recently. The one I played today is called Trouble. Yeah, Trouble Through the Rubble.
1: Does it tell? Is that telling you a little bit about the ukulele? is that uke itself trouble?
2: No, but I think it's like an energy thing. Like some days I'm feeling a little bit more like angst and like, you know, kind of blacked out. And that's like, you know, I'm ready to kind of go and fight the fight. And like Trouble gives me that experience when I'm playing it. I just feel like energy. I'm like, oh yeah, let's go cook. And, you know, the other days if I'm feeling lowly, you know, I'll play Crow. You know, Crow's my other one. And that's like a little bit more somber, you know. So it really just depends on my feeling, and that's the one I'll grab.
1: I like this, because this is a naming convention much more in line with someone like Tom Morello, who would name his guitar Arm the Homeless, versus, say, B.B. King, and it's like, it's woman, it's Lucille. Like, yours have a, like, I think I like that yours tell a story a little bit more so, you know?
2: Yeah, a lot of them just are like either lyrics that I want to remember that means something to me, too, I'll put on them. You know, that's why Daybreak Sorrow is one, and Troubles from Oh Wide World, Trouble Through the Rubble. So I put like a phrase from each songs that I really hold to my heart.
1: Really. That's really, really cool.
2: Yeah. Yeah, it's been fun. I like naming them.
1: Do you do most of your writing still on uke, or?
2: Yes. A lot of them are still on uke. At least the general ideas, you know, choruses especially, melodies like that. But it's been fun to branch out, you know. There's so many great music. Man, everyone's so good at music. You go to these studios and some of these instrumentalists. My band is insane too. Like, the guys I play with are so much better. And that's what I purposely align myself with very, very good people. Because, you know, they just lift everything. I'm so envious of some people that can play every single instrument.
1: You're listening to World Cafe. We're talking with Monrovia. The album is Bloodline. This record has been out for 5 months, and you've had to play it for people. And you get that reflection back from your audience and how they interpret it. Is there anything that they've said about the record that surprised you, that you weren't expecting, whether it be a song that they gravitated to or an observation that someone empathized with? Do you have any of those moments?
2: Yeah, I mean, I'm trying to think back. I think a song that surprised me that people, I didn't know that a lot of fans would even, I mean, it's kind of a short song as the Foreshadowing. I've heard a lot of really cool comments about that song and the feel and vibe of it. It's cool for me because that particular song is a moment that I've really embedded in my mind of where I was with my dad, and there was this lady that we kind of picked up, and she was homeless or whatever, and she came to stay with us. It was a Christmas, and she just stayed with us, and she had said some things about music and how she felt like I was going to do music. This is when I was young. And that's why it's titled this, because she had said some things about like, oh, he has the gift of music. Like, he's going to do some things with this. And we're all just like, what the hell are you talking about? And fast forward, I don't know where she is in this world, but I remember being in Topanga and thinking about that. And that's why that song, but it was just a little moment that it's cool to see the fans pick up on and be like, that's an interesting story. Like that took place. Yeah. But yeah, but otherwise, I don't know. It's all a blur. I can't say. I can't hear. I don't know anymore.
1: No, you've had a lot. Can I play a little bit of the foreshadowing from the album so people can hear it?
2: Oh, sure.
1: Yeah, let's do that.
2: Yeah.
1: It's Monrovia here on World Cafe.
3: Eye to eye with the skyline, removing mist. Words she spoke over me when I was a kid. But was it the fears or this vision you gave? For what it's worth, I thank you for it. For what it's worth, so it is.
1: That's a little bit of the foreshadowing on World Cafe. It is from my guest Monrovia. The new album is called Bloodline.
2: Yeah, it's very
1: strange. I'm not a big believer in. I'm not a big believer in fate. But do you have moments where spirituality or?
2: Yeah, absolutely. I mean, I mean, again, my story is one where, especially mine's not even as bad. Like I think not as bad, but it wasn't as I guess intense as my two brothers that were adopted with me. I don't speak for them because their story is their own. But they, you know, they were adopted during the Civil War, and they fought in the war, you know. And so you look. For me, you look at how someone changes, which is one of the most incredible miracles of time, where you can go from doing incredibly evil, terrible things to then come and understand those things and change to then being someone that is looked up to, that's helping people, that almost so that your past is forgotten. And so, yeah, I do think there's a lot of spirituality and a lot of things that we can't understand. How can you do that? How can you change like that? Especially from childhood. And I think you got to give everybody a chance to come back. And I think that's the most, and that's why my music is the way it is. It's meant for those that maybe thought they couldn't. But there's always a way back for sure.
1: It's literally what I have in my last question. You said the mission of my music is to heal with others. You know, overall, my goal is to help my listeners find their peace. Has this album helped you find your peace?
2: Yeah, I think so. And it was a journey. But I'm very happy with the, you know, the tears shed, the really tough moments to go through, because at the end, it's all really been light. Yeah, everything, I guess, for a reason. I think that's the most important thing.
1: Beautifully said. We're going to close with a performance of Crooked the Road. It's Monrovia here on World Cafe.

0: It's Monrovia here on World Cafe. The new album is Bloodline. It's available now. It was an absolute pleasure. Congratulations on the record. Best of luck in the coming year, and come back and see us whenever you want.
1: Oh, absolutely will. Thank you so much. Appreciate it.
0: That's Monrovia. We're back in a minute with more World Cafe.

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1: 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Huge thanks to our senior producer, Kimberly Junot, for her work on the session. August 14th, a big day if you're a Boy Genius fan or a Phoebe Bridgers fan specifically. Her third solo album, Lost Weekend, comes out that day. First single is Lost Boys. Take a listen.

0: That song was inspired by a reading of Bertrand Russell's A History of Western Philosophy. Carl Wallinger of the band World Party wrote it after reading the 1945 book, Is It Like Today? That wraps up this edition of The Cafe. Appreciate you listening, and thanks to our affiliates nationwide who make this show possible, a show we produce diligently from WXPN at the University of Pennsylvania in Philadelphia. 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